0: Resilience isn't just about putting up with more. Sometimes it's about changing the model. So while this next track plays, I want you to identify one thing, one commitment, one type of gig, one project, one expectation, one habit, and ask, is this actually helping me build the creative life I want? If the answer is no, don't necessarily quit it today, but write it down and write down what needs to change. Because you don't have to build someone else's definition of success. You have to build one you can actually live with. Okay, so tap back in now. Go! And next up is Gabriella Cohen with her brand new song, Lovesick, here on 99.9 Bay FM.
1: I feel lovesick, need

Welcome back to Living Your Arts Off. Now, for the second hour this morning, we're going to take a slightly different musical journey. At this period of time right now, we're in the within the Jewish calendar, which follows the sun, the solar and lunar cycles. And we are between Rosh Hashanah, the Jewish New Year, and Yom Kippur, the Day of Atonement. And then it's traditionally a period of reflection, renewal, forgiveness, and thinking about how we want to enter the new year ahead. And so here I thought I'd explore some music connected to that tradition through some of the universal themes that sit inside it, like things like longing, hope, repair, compassion, making amends, returning to what matters, letting go of what no longer serves us, and asking what kind of person we want to become. And, you know, you don't need to be of a particular ethnicity to connect with those ideas, and you don't need to know anything about the Hebrew calendar. They're just human questions. So this hour is really about the music, the feeling, the poetry, and some of the ideas behind it. A little musical reflection as we move towards the start of the new Jewish year. So let's begin. And actually, that last track was Gabriella Cohen with her brand new song, Lovesick, and, you know, she's a Jewish Australian independent artist. Next up, we have Lior, a Sydney-based independent artist that I've known for decades, or I knew him back in the day. We haven't seen each other in many years. his name is Lior, and he's performing with the Sydney Symphony Orchestra here live, doing a version of a traditional prayer that's sung every day, Avinu Malkeinu, and it's a beautiful prayer, and there's a beautiful, you know, piece of music. Have a listen.

Yeah, that was Lior and the Sydney Symphony Orchestra singing Alvinu Malkeinu, one of the most recognisable and emotionally powerful prayers of the Jewish High Holidays. The words traditionally address Yahweh, God, as both Avinu, our Father, and Malkeinu, our Sovereign, as our guide and guiding presence. But even if you don't connect with that language, you know, you rebel against the term God and you want to use the universe, totally fine, or Father or King and all that stuff. I think there's something deeply human in what the prayer is doing. It's a moment of pause, a moment of humility, a recognition that none of us gets everything right, that we've all caused harm in ways we may or may not have noticed, and that we all have the capacity to begin again. The prayer traditionally associated with asking for compassion, forgiveness, healing, protection, and a chance to be written into a year of life and goodness. But I think we can also hear it in a more universal way, asking, can I be calm, a little kinder this year? Can I repair something I've damaged? Can I take responsibility without drowning in shame? Can I let go of the version of myself that keeps repeating the same patterns? Can I become more available to love, to courage, to connection, and to the people around me in this community? There's a beautiful mystical idea in the Kabbalah that the world is not yet finished, that creation is, in some sense, still unfolding, and that our actions contribute to whether the world becomes a little more whole or a little more fractured. There's something similar in First Nation Australian concepts as well, where they sing life into existence and the world into existence. So that song isn't simply asking for the world to change around us. It can also be heard us asking, what part of the repair is mine to do? And that still feels relevant, you know, whether you're spiritual or secular, whether you're Yehudim, Jewish or not, or simply someone trying to navigate being human. Because renewal doesn't require us to pretend the past didn't exist and didn't happen. It asks us to acknowledge what happened, learn what we can from it, make amends where it's possible, and choose our next action with a little more awareness. That's one of the reasons I love placing music like this alongside High Holidays. The language comes from a particular tradition, but the invitation is universal. Pause, reflect, repair, begin again. And perhaps as we move towards the year ahead, we might each ask not only what do I want to achieve, but also who do I want to become while I'm achieving it? And so that leads into this song. This is Zusha, Choose Life.

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Ah, yeah. Yair Levy has always got great tunes, always hits that heart space. And that song was Time and Place, a brand new song from him. And next up, we have Kalev Jean with Circles, Shabbat Kodesh. 99.9.

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99.9 Bay FM. That was Bezalel Levin with Elokai. It's a beautiful musical setting connected to traditional Yehudim mourning words known as Elohai Neshama. And at its heart, the text is about something incredibly simple, but something we can so easily overlook. The fact that we can get to begin again. Every morning we wake up, receive another day of consciousness, another opportunity to experience the world, to connect with people, to make choices, you know, to create something and perhaps to do something a little better than we did yesterday. In the traditional text, it describes a soul as pure, something placed within us and returned to us each morning. But you don't need to interpret that literally or religiously to appreciate the idea. You can hear it as a reflection on the extraordinary fact that we are alive, that beneath all of the responsibilities, ambitions, disappointments, and unfinished business, there is an astonishing thing happening. We are here. We have another breath, another morning, another chance to repair something, another chance to notice beauty, another chance to be kind, another chance to create. And I think that's something particularly powerful about beginning the day with that awareness, rather than immediately launching in into everything we think we need to achieve. You know, before the emails, before the coffee, before the deadlines, before the news, before the pressure, just recognizing I'm here. I've been given another day. What am I going to do with it? For artists, that can be especially meaningful because creativity, in many ways, the act of bringing something new into the world from the raw material of being alive, a song, a painting, a performance, a film, a conversation, a gesture, an idea. But before we make anything, we have to be present enough to notice that we are here. So perhaps a universal translation of this morning's song is simply, may I not take this day for granted. May I remember that life is not just a list of tasks to complete. May I use this renewed opportunity with awareness, curiosity, compassion, and courage. And may I leave something a little more beautiful, honest, and helpful in the world than I found when I woke up. And I love this next song. It's a collaboration between Amir Pais, Avishai Barnatan, Shai Shriki, Nessa Gomes, and a few others. It's Prayers for Peace, Instrument of Peace on 99.9 Bay.

Yeah, that was Unconditional. No, wait. Oh, no, it wasn't. That's that song. That was Prayers for Peace with Instrument of Peace, featuring a whole bunch of local independent artists here, including this next song, which is called Avit Hanam, and it is translated as Unconditional Love or Love for No Reason by Shai Shriki.

0: תהנו, איזה אור אתם.
1: Yeah, that was Shai Shriki with his song Avit Hanam, otherwise known as Unconditional Love. And we're spreading the love vibes this morning with these tunes. And next up we have the beautiful voice of Hila Ben David with her version of a song I just absolutely love called Ana Bekoach.

99.9 BFM, that was Hila Ben David with Anna Bekoach. And next we've got a beautiful song I played recently and got a lot of good text about it, both and DMs. So I'm going to play it again. It's beautiful. And it'll wrap up the show. I'll see you next week, next Wednesday, 9 to 11 a.m. But stay tuned for Echo Futures or Eco Futures. And this is Mayan Linick with this song.

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collapse of our civilizations and the extinction of much of the natural world is on the horizon. 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

0: together, we can make real change happen.
1: Good morning and a very warm welcome to Eco Futures. I'm Julie Beasley. Thanks so much for joining me. Today we'll be exploring ways that we can help to support and protect our divine Mother Earth. I'll be giving a platform to local planet protectors who are contributing and upholding the legacy of our much cherished Northern Rivers. We are the beating heart of environmental activism, and it's ever so vital now more than ever to show up, to use our voices loud and clear, and to push back on the destruction of our precious natural world and keep the bastards honest.

0: That was John Lennon with Power to the People. You're listening to Eco Futures. Thank you so much for joining me today. And I'm absolutely delighted to have with me in the studio Tris Schontz from the People of Byron. A very good morning to you, Trish.
1: Yeah, good morning to you. Thanks for having me.
0: Thanks for coming in. So just to get started, so for people who haven't come across People of Byron before, who are you and what prompted you to get together?
1: Okay, it's a group that was formed by a woman called Brooke Crail about a year or so ago, and it was in response to, well, it started off with a bit of a different take to what we are doing today, but being concerned about what goes on in Byron, so development and just the activities in terms of the built environment that's happening in the town.
0: You describe yourself as a community, not a commodity, which is a fairly cheeky thing to say. So what does that mean to you?
1: Well, I guess the name Byron Bay sells things, doesn't it? You know, it's got all kinds of products that have its name on it. And some people do view it as something to make money out of. But it is a community, and quite often you hear people say, oh, Byron's lost its sense of community. You know, it's not there. I don't see anyone I know in town anymore. And that's not true. It is a community. There's a very strong community. People work, they live, kids go to school, and people really do care about this place. Most of us are transplants, you know. We're not born here, a lot of us. We've chosen to move here and really deeply care about this place that is Byron Bay.
0: I think it is so important to have a sense of community, and it is what Byron, you know, was just so valued for. So what is People of Byron mostly concerned about at the moment when you look at the future of Byron?
1: Well, currently, look, this really is a line in the sand moment for Byron. This place has been under pressure since the 1960s for development, and without going back too far, in 1988, the first local environmental plan was created across the state. So that's when we, in 79, we got Environmental Planning and Assessment Act. So prior to that, you know, development wasn't as regulated, and it started to be more regulated at the end of the 70s and then into the 80s. So that local environmental plan sets out the planning requirements for our shire. It was amended over the years, you know, with small amendments, and then in 2014 there was another amendment, the largest one since 88. But what is always held fast is our height limit, the three-storey height limit, 11.5 metres. And that has kept us as a small, low-rise village place across the Shire, not just Byron Bay. This is a Byron Shire local environmental plan. So it has held fast and has not been under pressure until the last few years, where there's been this creep where a motel, for instance, decides to put a pool on the top level. It's not a story, it's not a building, it's a pool, but then buildings kind of creep along. There's a change house or some a toilet block or showers or something, and it starts to creep up. And the big issue right now is it's not creeping. There is a plethora of developments, and they're under the guise of affordable housing. So let's be really clear on the table. We're not against development. We're not against affordable housing. We know we need housing, but we need appropriate housing. And what happens when developers go for affordable housing, it bypasses our local council and goes straight to the state government. So it's called a state significant development. And what the state government gives them is extra height and extra bulk. So we've got three fairly serious proposals in right now, one of which is proposing to go to 21 metres, which is six storeys. So our tagline is three storeys, end of story. That is the height that keeps us with a people scale and amenity that you know, you don't have overshadowing, you don't have those tunnelways that you get, say, in a city. And look, we're not alone in this. Councils across the state, people in communities across the state are objecting to this. So it's wider than us. So we've got our own, and some people in the city might say, well, so what if you get four or six or five stories? You know, they're being asked to have 30 stories of what's called affordable housing. But for us, it's the line in the sand.
0: So it's a bit of a perfect storm, isn't it? Because the state government under Minns have just passed legislation pretty much taking power away from council decision making.
1: Yes, apparently as of July 1 next year, that is what I've been told, and I find that astonishing that would be the case, because it is local environmental plans state the character of a place. So, and one of the members of our group has written a character statement for Byron. Look, the state government also trades on us from a tourism perspective. So we are kind of a jewel in the crown. We're the most easterly point. We've got our Cape Byron Headland Trust, which was the first in the country where there's an agreement with the Indigenous people. We're the fourth most visited place in the state for visitors. We have a really high visitor population. So this... I think what is a really big issue that really has to get across is that when we say affordable housing, what is this affordable housing? What does that mean? And for these developments, you only have to have a proportion that's affordable housing, and it's not in perpetuity. It's for a set period of time, and at the end of that, it goes back into the pool of just rental. Some of these, so just looking at the three that are here right now, they're all in the CBD of Byron. There is the potential to increase the amount of population because they're saying it's residential, it's not tourism, but we'll get to the size of these units in a minute. It could actually add about, 15

0: L70 units. You add all up that up, as well as the things that haven't even come online yet, you know, like West Byron hasn't even been built yet, or Ede on Shirley Street. That population is huge for this CBD area. And even though people say, oh, you won't need a car, 40% of people in the Shire, or in Byron Bay, sorry, go to work with a car.
1: Well, you do need a car because we don't have public transport.
0: Exactly.
1: And they're talking about ripping, you know, permanently taking away the train tracks, which would mean that we have no possibility of a train either.
0: That's right. And what transport does exist, like let's say a bus to Lismore or Ballina, is expensive. Mm. You know, it's not like the city where you can actually get some kind of rate of $3 or something. You know, it can cost quite a lot.
1: Yeah.
0: So yeah, so we're very concerned. So, you know, we have written to the state government, the opposition, to other groups that are also fighting this in the state. What we're asking for is a pause on the SSDs that are currently in the pipeline that have lodged with the state government their intention to do this. So they haven't actually lodged their application yet, but it goes straight to state. We are heartened by the elected council members who have agreed that they're not wanting this to occur. And my understanding is that they had written for us to be exempt from this process. So we've also asked for not just a pause, but an exemption. And look, as you know, I mean, Byron is good at doing these sorts of things, you know, having to, over the years, you don't stop things, but you can slow them down and shape them. And that's what we're asking for. We need to just take a pause here. Can our infrastructure cope? Not just the roads and the traffic, but what about our sewage, our toilet systems? We had a moratorium for years because there wasn't enough capacity in the sewage system. So looking at what is coming online, just residentially, we're not looking at the tourism, you know, and these are to be residential, but some of the units are as small as 25 square metres. Now, that's a hotel room size, okay? I mean, is that livable? Is that what people who don't have much money have to be forced to live in? 25 square metres? What does that hold in 25 square metres? What kind of livability is that? And we all know that it's really hard to maintain or have compliance. Who's going to make sure that that's not rented out on Airbnb? And that's not family. You know, we've actually got a really interesting statistic in Byron because we've got this really high number of group households. You know, we have 12.8% live in groups as compared to New South Wales, which is 3.8%, and Australia at 3%. People live together. And so you're not going to get three people or two people into 25 square metres. The other really interesting fact of our Shire is that we've actually got 29.9% unoccupied private dwellings. This is just Byron Bay. I'm just talking, not the Shire, but just Byron, which is Sunrise, Ewingsdale and Byron proper, and not Suffolk Park. That's compared, 29.9% is compared to New South Wales at 5.4%. Australia at 10.1. That means there's 30% of our housing is empty, unoccupied.
1: Why is that? So,
0: well, it could be wealthy people owning a second house up here, so maybe it's not in the housing pool. But when we say there's a shortage of housing, and to all accounts, our mayor says we are meeting our housing targets in this Shire, like the state government through various plans, regional environmental plans, etc., set housing targets for councils to meet, and we are meeting our housing targets. And so it's not that there are houses here that are just not being lived in. And we've got a huge number of Airbnbs. I think at last count, if you can count them, it's about 1,100 Airbnbs. And that's been another area where Byron people got together and were able to shape the legislation from the state government that created the 60-day cap on places.
1: Has that worked? What impact has that had?
0: Well, it'll take a few years to kind of funnel down through to see the results. I only know I haven't done any research on this, but to actually know just anecdotally that no, people aren't paying attention. But then there are places going up for sale because people said who own them, who might not even live here, say, oh, you know, I can't rent this house out anymore and make a lot of money because we're limited to 60 days. So I do believe it will make an impact in the long run, and that's why

0: it was put into place, there's an argument, and I don't want to get too much into the Airbnb situation, but that, you know, the houses that are Airbnb wouldn't be, say, suitable for people who need housing. Well, that's because they've been created for the visitor market, you know. And I know an example in Lillipilli that it was a house, I don't know, let's say seven pre-COVID, for sale for $685,000. It's now an Airbnb that's rented for 12 grand a week. You know, it was turned into a holiday rental. So sure, a family's not going to be able to live in there, but it was completely created to rent and get that money from what was just a regular little house. And
1: 12 grand a week.
0: I know. You just think, who does that? Not non-beachfront. But perhaps it's not doing that today. That was a couple of years ago when I looked at that example. So, you know, there are houses here and there's a lot that are not lived in. But ultimately, us and the other groups around, there is a whole group that has actually called New South Wales Communities Against High Rise that you can find online. The proposals that are being put forward here through the SSD process are not going to deliver the housing that we need.
1: I'm talking to Trish Shontz from the People of Byron. So when was the People of Byron set up?
0: Oh, that's a good question. Brooke could answer that. Sorry, I've just come in this year. I'll probably say within the last couple of years.
1: Okay.
0: Yeah.
1: It's quite new. Yeah. And to what degree do you dovetail with Byron Shire and the Byron Shire Council, and are they supportive of you? Like, how do you work together?
0: Look, it was set up by Brooke, as I said, and the reason for her setting it up was for Byron community to have a voice at the table with council and with decisions. And it didn't have a group of people that got together to be concerned about all kinds of, you know, design aspects of the town. You know, when there was a master planning committee that was set up to look at the master plan of Byron, as there is in all the other towns. So it does liaise very much. It's different people on the committee or on the group do go to council meetings that they have that are with staff and liaise with other groups within the different towns as well. So it's very well connected, and it's putting forth what people here want to have a say in. And I think that's one of our big concerns, is that the say of what happens here is being taken out of local hands and being decided at the state government.
1: So it's basically about community consultation. And so where has the government sort of fallen short, do you think?
0: Where do we start? Well, by creating a bypass from the local council and overriding the items in our LEP that set out the character of our town or our shire, which is relates to height and to bulk and how things look. So I think the people got quite a shock when the tarps came down on the Bonobo building, and all of a sudden everyone went, oh my gosh, what happened, you know, on the main street of Byron? It's so close to the road. So things like setback is really important. Having gardens in front of them, like decent setback where there's the ability to have a good landscaping that can kind of soften the look. And that's a three-story building that doesn't exceed the height limit, but it just looks really in your face. And I think people in Byron are feeling very under attack of development at the moment, because we've got Secret Garden across the road. Justin Hems is going to be doing his. There's just going to be non-stop construction once you start doing Mitre 10 and Wicked Weasel, and then around the corner on that bypass, the seniors housing, and then Swell, which is as you drive into town to see four stories. There's three black houses next to Warren Simmons Station. They've been bought in total, so that will be a bulky building. So when we say bulk, it means people are buying up two, three houses or buildings in a row, and then you can build a lot bigger as opposed to redeveloping. There's 109 Johnson Street, which is also in the pipeline, but with council wanting to exceed the height limit. And then on Marvel Street, there's a little house next to sort of the just up the street from the the Marvel Hotel, and it's just one of the old houses of Byron that's got a proposal to go exceed the height limit. So we're losing those the small and the singular into the bulk of taking up 2 and 3 blocks and filling those blocks from, you know, front to back and side to side, where there's very little room to enjoy even environmental aspects, you know, rainwater tanks or solar access, solar aspect, you know, not wanting to put, say, air conditioning in, and how do you do that with 190 units and something that's 25 square metres? You know, where's the windows? Where's the environmental sustainability in any of these? And that's really an important aspect too.
1: So not only is our precious environment under threat, our beautiful community is also under threat. I mean, we kind of really love our community for its alternative lifestyle and, you know, its hippie roots and the rainbow people and everything. Like, how is that going to be impacted?
0: Well, I often say it's the surfer roots more than the hippie roots, having written a few books about this. Like, kind of tried to debunk that mythology that the surfers who might have looked like hippies came, you know, very much in the 60s and the 70s, and the musicians as well, long before Aquarius happened, which did generate the hippie movement in the Northern Rivers, and certainly Mullumbimby has that hippie roots. But Byron evolved.
1: So that was more the 70s then. So you're more talking about the 60s.
0: Yeah, and the surfers came first and really did change the town through the businesses that they created just so they could go surfing, as opposed to, you know, buying land and creating multiple occupancies and living on the land and working on the land communally. That didn't happen in Byron town. It happened, you know, in Mullumbimby.
1: But Mainarm, Nimbin.
0: Yes, and it was the flow on from Aquarius, definitely, from that. And but the surfers came wanting to live a different way. They were anti-Vietnam war, so they were anti-authority in that sense. Well, no, they're anti-war. And also wanting to live a different lifestyle. So that is, you know, they are both here, you know, surfers and people, alternative culture. And it was questioning the norm. So that is a thread of Byron from the 60s right through, and that's another piece of research I am working on, is the history of development and activism on the Byron Shire coast, because we have been under pressure since the 60s. And there are some really unsung heroes from those early days of the 70s that came to Byron that weren't surfers, who actually came educated refugees from the city, who cared for the rainforest and our swamps, our wetland systems. And they were most concerned about development occurring, because it started to happen with mining on the coast. Sand mining on the coast, which Byron Shire had sand mining through all of its beaches. And so they really laid the groundwork for a lot of this, I have to say, and I really want to pay homage to them, that they created documents that then fed into these, you know, the draft local environmental plan and the local environmental plan, because that was created as a document. It took, I'll just have to try and guess, you know, a good 3, 4, 5, 6 years to come to fruition, because we never had one, and neither did other places in New South Wales. It was new planning laws that came into play.
1: Richard Staples had a hand in that.
0: He would have. He was a councillor for quite a while. I'm not sure. I did go see Richard about this next project of mine, but I didn't talk about how early he came. He certainly gave me, oh my gosh, piles. I've got piles of history and documents from people like Richard, and Chamber of Commerce gave me piles of documents about all the traffic studies we've had. And interestingly, when I first arrived here in 82, one of the first pieces of work, there was a guy called Dennis Fulford, who was an engineer, and a guy called Rob Doolan, who was a town planner, still became a councillor. And they were working in a little house in Bangalore, and it was a housing strategy for Byron. Mm. So all the way back in 82, 83, we were looking at housing issues, housing in this shire back to then, because that was a turning point, 83, when the meatworks closed in this town. The town was 3,000 people, 300 people were thrown out of work, 10% of the total population. People really, and there was no replacement for that work, people really thought the town was going to die, you know, what's going to be its economic saviour. And the council at that time and the Chamber of Commerce at that time decided, this was a very deliberate decision, that tourism would be our economic lever to revive the town. And journalists from the city were invited to come to Byron and to write about the town. Well, it worked, obviously. It well and truly worked.
1: Careful what you wish for, hey?
0: Yeah, and I mean, look, we can't regret that. I mean, there's a level of tourism that is a welcome, and the town does run on many other things. You know, there's tech that's in town now. There's different things. People can have young kids who grow up here who did have to leave, and look, they still do have to leave to experience the world outside of Byron. There's professional jobs here now. You know, there are engineering firms, and there are businesses here where they can get, you know, a job outside of, say, the hospitality industry, which kind of comes with tourism, you know, restaurants, hotel work, baristas, cleaning, those sorts of jobs, which are not career-defining
1: And there's obviously lots of online work.
0: Yeah, there's just, yeah, people can come and, yeah, which does not contribute to community though. You know, I mean, people who are working in a house online, I mean, they might join the local bowling club or land care group or something like that, which is essential, you know, to keep the threads of our community. Volunteer work is essential. And Byronshire at one time, when I used to really look at the statistics a lot more closely, we at one time had the most volunteers percentage-wise in the country of every LGA. We're a real volunteering community.
1: Big hearts.
0: Yeah, and we still are very much a community that cares and about what happens in this place that we love.
1: Trish Shontz here, author and a spokesperson for the people of Byron, which is a community group that's been set up to try to push back on this kind of growth spurt in development that we're witnessing in Byron that is a result of a perfect storm, including the Minns government's new legislation to wrest power from council and to fast track more developments, apparently addressing the housing shortage, but there's a question mark over the genuineness of that. So, Trish, looking further ahead, what would you love Byron Bay to look and feel like in 10 or 20 years' time?
0: Well, I certainly hope that it maintains its low-rise development. That's a crucial, absolutely crucial for how the town feels. You get people scale when you keep low height limits. And if you counted and looked at all the buildings in the CBD that have gone to three stories, which is perfectly able to do since 1988, that has not been maxed out by any means. You know, there's a lot of still that are one story in the central business district. So I'd like to think, I hope to think that it survives extreme weather events, extreme climate events coming about with climate change, that we are able to maintain the environmental attributes that we have. And I did speak to someone just yesterday, and when you go up to sort of the water tower in that Paterson Hill area and you look down on the town, there's a lot of green, you know, and it's quite surprising. You think, oh, there is actually a lot of green that has been preserved purposefully, be it through the various national parks that have been created, through to the Cumbeban Swamp that actually circulates our town. It's a really interesting town because you have the Teller Creek system to the south and you have the Ballondrell Creek system to the west. And when you look at a map, they actually – and then all behind that is the Cumbeban Swamp. So we're actually surrounded by water and then the ocean. So we're encircled by water. So we are very environmentally delicate, if you like. And there is a point where – sure, the town is built on a swamp. And if you had environmental restraints – now, then perhaps some of the development wouldn't happen. But we do learn, or we should learn, that you don't build in a swamp. So things like West Byron should not have been built and raised upon. So I would like to think that it keeps its creative culture, its environmental attributes, that people's I've got a quote on my computer that I'm going to sort of bastardize. It sort of says, when people stop liking where they live and want to be moving elsewhere, places become ghettos. And it essentially means when people go, oh, look, you can't do anything about this. And I've heard that. Oh, you can't stop this. It's the state government. You know, you can't change things. Well, that's the only thing that ever has. And a small group of people, as Margaret Mead said, who get together are the only thing that does change things and then ask other people. So we currently do have a petition on our website, People of Byron, We are going to have a public meeting sometime in October to bring people together, as was done with the SEP, the Special Entertainment Precinct, had a big public meeting. It stopped it in its tracks from the state government. I remember another public meeting stopping Dan Murphy's coming to town. There's always been moments where the community, despite whatever the persuasion might be, who do, and I saw a guy the other day where we meet in the bolo, you know, I might think we're politically on different sides of the spectrum, and when he said, what are you doing here? And I said, oh, I'm meeting to stop, you know, high rise. He was against it, but I wouldn't have ever suspected that he was. And right. I said, oh, there's a petition to sign. He said, where? I said, online. He said, oh, I don't do online. So we will get to maybe some markets and get to some places with some hard copy petitions. We're thinking really hard, though, strategically about how to approach this, because, again, it's not just us. It is a statewide. It is about local planning powers being taken over by the state. There is a state election next March that is coming up, not that far away, 6 months away. Maybe it'll be an election issue. Tamara Smith is retiring, if that's the word, and so there will be new people running for the seat of Ballina.
1: Mandy Nolan
0: for the Greens. And so I think that we need to shout loud and hard that this is just a step too far for this community. Not anti-development, not anti-housing, just let's get real about, is this really an affordable housing? People say, what is affordable housing? And it's where you spend like 30% of your income in rent, which is a critical point if that's how much money, if you're spending more. And another interesting sort of statistic is that the rental weekly payments in Byron, that is greater, so the rental households with rent payments greater than 30% of the household income in Byron is 52.4% compared to 35.5% in New South Wales and 32.2% in Australia. So half the households are paying more than 30% of their income, and that puts you in housing stress. And so our rents are high. So if you only have to be – so that 30% is higher, and our income incomes are lower, you know, than you can't, you know, they're not city incomes. We don't get paid. People in hospitality do not get paid that well to afford the income. So it's not social housing. That's a completely different thing. And that's where the state government builds, which they're doing in Tweed. They're building social housing. They're building some units actually in Tweed that are 13 stories, with 82 one and two bedroom apartments. The old mud in Tweed that are 32 is 13 stories, with 82 one- and two-bedroom apartments. The old Mitre 10 story, Mitre 10 site, is looking at four stories, 190 units. So that's how big. It might be four stories, not 13, but it's 190 units compared to the 82 one- and two-bedroom units in Tweed. So that's how much bigger the spaces will be. And how much smaller the spaces will be here.
1: What do you say to those who advocate building up rather than urban sprawl?
0: Yeah, that is an argument that gets put forward. I don't buy it, sorry. Like I said, we're surrounded by water, be it creek systems, intermittent creek systems, Ballonjil and Tallow Creek, the swamp, and then the ocean. Years and years and years ago, there was Mike Berwick was a mayor up in Douglasshire, and he got elected for three terms. He came down here. I remember meeting him. They put a limit to growth in his shire because they were surrounded by various world heritage, you know, whether it was the Barrier Reef or the tropical rainforest, but they valued farmland as well. That was part of the equation. They had cane fields, and that was valued as not to be built on. We are surrounded here, so by environmentally important and important pieces of land. So there is enough in our shire of places that are out of, say, flood, out of also the coastal erosion zone. We're still, like Johnson Street, that's still low-lying. It's next to the swamp. The caravan park is next to the swamp. There's also extreme climate situations happening with climate change. So I think there's enough land in the Shire to build outside of those constraints and not build on floodplains

0: whether it's high or low. And I think there's some examples that are starting to happen in the Shire of developments that are, I mean, Saddle Road is one. I know the people in Saddle Road obviously are not happy about that, but it is close to Brunswick, close to, and this is just my own opinion, not people of Barr and to Mullum, and it will be out of flood and accessible. So, yeah, and this is, when you ask that question, it is just my opinion, because we haven't sort of had that conversation as people of Barr and build up or build or sprawl.
1: Mm. What do you say to those who suggest that Byron is full, Byron is closed, and we are not suitable, we're not a suitable place for affordable housing?
0: Well, it's not closed, it's never been closed, and when I just gave that example of North Queensland, we've never done that. You know, there was discussion at the time, can we do that too, and it didn't happen. You just have to question affordability. What is affordable? West Byron purported when it first was mooted to be for affordable housing. The lots ended up being 850,000. Mm. You then have to put at least that amount as a house. You're looking at up to $2 million. Is that affordable? What is? So the definition, there is that definition by the government, and it is about how much you pay, because the other, you know, stat, and I won't read it out, was how many people with mortgages repayments that are greater than 30% is again far higher here than it is in the state or in Australia. So it's an oxymoron, really, just because the land has become so expensive and building costs have risen astronomically since COVID and now since the fuel crisis. So to actually say it's affordable, it gets very distorted. And it's not, again, people of Byron isn't saying no to development or no to housing. We need housing, but we need housing that will house the workers, the emergency workers, the police, the nurses, the teachers that are priced out because their wages don't afford living. And I don't mean just Byron Bay now, that's the whole Shire. Our land prices are high across the whole Shire. So it's very difficult to do affordable housing. And the way it's being presented is you can live in a 25 square metre box and that's affordable housing. But at what cost for humans?
1: So what's the difference between affordable housing and social housing?
0: Well, social housing is run, the government is starting to build. Like, so they used to provide social housing and build in Sydney, you know, Housing Commission and that. But then in the case of, say, Tweed and other places, the social housing then is run by a housing provider. The affordable housing units that are proposed in these developments here would also be managed by a housing provider for up to 10 years, whereas that's the length of time. So there's a proportion of the development that is to be affordable housing. It might be 10%. So if you've got, and that's not a figure, I'm just throwing that out, that if it's 190 units, you'd have 19 units that are affordable housing, and they would then be managed by a housing provider. So we've had North Coast Community Housing. We used to have other providers in the region who then will manage those houses, and people who would pay rent would be coming through a housing provider. So, but that's not in perpetuity, whereas social housing is in perpetuity. Those places will always be for people on lower incomes, not unemployed, just people who cannot afford market rent.
1: So it sounds like a bit of a loophole for developers.
0: It's a bit of a ruse. Yeah, it's a way to get more development, and certainly our concern is going as high as say, let's say, six stories. That is very saleable from a development point of view, that you then, instead of just three-storey on Johnson Street, you could on-sell that to someone and make a lot of money, put it that way.
1: We have a slogan in the Tweed, we want Green Coast, not Gold Coast. It does, it really changes the look, and we love our precious Byron. So for anyone listening who really loves Byron and wants to protect it, what can they do? How can people get involved?
0: They can join People of Byron. It's a website, so just Google in People of Byron and you can subscribe. We're not going to bombard. There is a newsletter that goes out. It keeps you informed of what is being proposed and the things that are proposed to happen and are happening. It alerts you then if you need to write a submission for a particular development at any one time, and guides you as well. Like, because look, this is Greek to people, you know, planning. Once people start talking about SSDs and SSDAs and LEPs and REPs, most people don't know what that means. So it just assists people to be able to know what to be objecting to that is valid and will be taken seriously instead of just saying, I don't want it. And then there is a petition there to sign. Keep aware on that because we will have a public meeting sometime in October. And to be interested and to maybe even, email People of Byron and let if you've got skills that you want to offer potentially. So three stories, end of story is our tagline. and that's what we'll go forward with.
1: Great. Thank you so much, Trish Shons. Thank you so much for coming in today to Eco Futures.
0: Thanks for having me.

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0: That was Where Have All the Flowers Gone by The Searchers. 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
2: 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A home you could afford. 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Sounds like common sense, because it is. Yet too often that's not what we're building. I'm pushing for stronger housing standards so every new home is affordable, accessible and more resilient for the future.
1: 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Funded using parliamentary entitlements. Tamara Smith, sponsoring Bay FM.

0: That was Bob Dylan with Like a Rolling Stone. And I just have some hot off the press news from the Save Wollum case. The decision regarding the proposed injunction was handed down by the federal court today at 10 a.m. So the injunction to stop the slashing and artificial pond construction was dismissed. Not good for the beloved frogs, says James Barry, yet the appeal will still go ahead in a few weeks. The reasoning behind that decision appears to be the prospect of the developer losing money and the concept that the artificial frog pond construction can be undone if the appeal is successful, revealing the vulnerability of having a distant figure make decisions upon something they can't see nor understand properly. There was an assumption that they can dig the 36 artificial ponds and tear out the acid frog habitat plants from the site to fill them and just reinstate it back to nature later if the peel is successful. It wasn't understood that it doesn't work like that on Wollum land, that ecologists can't recreate it or replant it, that thousands of little acid frogs will die under the machinery. So if you'd like to get involved and keep across what is happening with the intended protection of our beautiful Wollum near Bruns, go to the Save Wollum community page on Facebook. 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
2: It's Wednesday, the 16th of September, and this is the Northern Rivers News. I'm Roderick Chambers. Lismore MP and New South Wales Small Business Minister Janelle Saffin says she will reimburse her ministerial office budget after an audit found some travel expenses had been charged to the wrong account. Ms Saffin says the audit covered ministerial and staff travel since she became a minister in March last year, with support from several government departments. Found expenses from official trips to Sydney had inadvertently been paid from her ministerial office budget. Ms Saffin says those costs should instead have been covered by the Sydney allowance provided to MPs from non-metropolitan electorates. She says she will reimburse the ministerial budget and claim eligible Sydney travel through the parliamentary allowance. The audit found no other issues with ministerial staff travel expenses. Ms Saffin says she regrets the administrative error was not identified sooner. She says she's always acted with integrity during her 22 years in public office. A Gold Coast family is seeking answers over the stabbing death of hotel executive Jason Rigby in Fiji. It's received a major breakthrough. Mr. Rigby was found fatally stabbed in his staff apartment at the Crown Plaza Fiji Nandi Bay Resort in December 2024. Fijian authorities initially ruled the 40-year-old's death as a suicide, but his family has consistently rejected that finding, hiring a private investigator and lawyer and campaigning for a fresh investigation. Now, Fiji Police Assistant Commissioner Lorraine Siru has told 60 Minutes that Mr. Rigby's girlfriend, Shivani Siwan, is a suspect. The police chief also says Ms. Siwan and the hotel's executive chef were in the room as Mr. Rigby died. The chef is not a suspect and has not been accused of any wrongdoing. No charges have been laid. Mr. Rigby's family says the latest development gives them hope of finally discovering what happened. They say they've also been frustrated by delays in obtaining coronial reports and accessing evidence from Mr. Rigby's phone. Logistics billionaire Lindsay Fox has taken delivery of a $20 million helicopter, the first Airbus H160 to enter service in Australia. The aircraft can carry up to 12 passengers and has a range of almost 900 kilometres. Lynn Fox says it will be used for business and corporate travel between major cities and regional destinations. It features larger windows, improved cockpit visibility, and specially designed rotor blades, which can reduce noise by up to 50%. The purchase comes as Airbus works on another Australian aviation first, a custom-built A350-1000 ultra-long-range aircraft for Qantas Project Sunrise. An Airbus test flight from Melbourne to Toulouse in France recently lasted 24 hours and 24 minutes, covering more than 23,000 kilometres non-stop. It's believed to have broken the previous record for the longest flight by a commercial aircraft, although Guinness World Records has yet to confirm this. Qantas plans to use the aircraft for more than 20-hour direct flights from Sydney to London and New York, with tickets expected to go on sale in February. Four Northern Rivers charities will share $80,000 in grants from the Northern Rivers Community Foundation Women's Giving Circle. The funding was announced at the Brunswick Picture House on September the 3rd. Coolamon Community Strong Beginnings program will receive support to provide essential maternal and infant items to 48 First Nations mothers across the Northern Rivers and beyond, distributed through Aboriginal Health Service partners. Northern Rivers Community Legal Centre will use its grant to pilot workplace wellbeing dialogue circles for frontline domestic and family violence workers. The program will give workers a structured way to process the trauma they absorb through their work. The Shift Charity will embed a qualified social worker across its residential outreach and employment programs, including its linen service. And Agape Outreach will establish women-only supported accommodation in Benora Point for women and children affected by homelessness and domestic violence. Queensland's long-neglected island resorts could be heading for a major revival, with billions of dollars in proposed investment and several controversial leases being cancelled. The state government has adopted a use-it-or-lose-it approach, stripping leases from operators unable to redevelop resorts, including Double Island and Brampton Island. At Double Island near Cairns, the Morris Group is planning a $40 million redevelopment, including a new jetty, public beach bar and 24-villa lodge. Hook Island is also set for a $40 million eco-lodge, whilst a $60 million luxury resort is planned for Lindeman Island, including overwater bungalows and the marina. Great Keppel Island has received almost $2 million in government funding for infrastructure improvements. And on the Gold Coast, South Stradbroke Island has proposals for a new resort and a controversial 18-hole golf course. Queensland Tourist Industry Council says the opportunities are enormous, but island resorts face higher costs for transport, water, power, insurance and infrastructure, as well as cyclone risks. The government says it wants to unlock the full potential of Queensland's islands and attract investment for a new generation of visitors. And that's the news from the Bay FM Community Newsroom. I'm Roderick Chambers. Today's stories came from the Community Newsroom, the Courier Mail, the Echo, and the Australian.

Yo, yo. Here on Backyard Paradise Show. It's Wednesday. You're with Dingo. Easing on into things. It's a bit dreary out there. It's not dreary in here. Never. Lots of fun things. Who knows what? This is an edit by Mike Simonetti called Tripping Out. Text in if you know what it is. 0437 34 1119. Check in with you later.

That was the one and only Mike Simonetti and Alexis Taylor from the Mighty Hot Chip. Beautiful song called The Perfect Kiss. I think it's on his new EP. You should go check it out. Might be at Flare Records, I hear. This is Orphic Mysteries by The Ark. You can find this little one on a Virtual Dreamers compilation on Music for Memory. Ambient Explorations in the House and Techno Age, 93 to 97. I was trying to play some ads before, but they didn't come on. Oh well. Stay tuned, you're on BFM 99.9. Backyard Paradise.

were just listening to Blair French, Inland Island. This is Akio Nagase, Mongol. Get ready for some of that throat singing. You're on Backyard Paradise, you're with Dingo.

Oh, yeah, that was Coco Bryce. 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That's fun. I love that one. Check him out. RA file. It's from the Netherlands, but it sounds a little bit more like, yeah, mucho Mediterranean. Next one we've got is... What are these guys called? This is a Welcome Stranger remix. It's odd.

0: clouds part, the mountain is hidden. And behind that cloud is brilliant light. To see.
1: And very gently.

That was Brilliant Light by The Naturals. And that was the Welcome Stranger mix. This is ARP Art Plus, the Scott Fraser Sunrise mix by Marlon Hostutter.

That was Starlight. It was an edit done by Legends Infragani back when that whole disco edit thing was popping off. That was on Revenge, RVNG, who, you know, still cracking, still doing things. I think, who's releasing music on there? Someone recently that was Alfred Kurovel, and I'm having a crazy mental blank. Anyway, it's a great label in New York, and you should check it out. But yeah, that one was called Starlight. Don't know. Oh yeah, Petite Storm. Great. Next up, one from Witch. It was a year ago up in Bangalore, the A&I Hall. It was a great gig. Thanks, Miles, for this little tasty gift. My new little baby boy, Oddie, may or may not have been conceived after this. Hells yeah. Going back to our paradise. You're a dingo. I'll play this and then we'll do a few announcements.

Oh, yeah, witch. So, I don't know what you're up to this weekend, but you should definitely go and dance for Nepal. Where, you ask? Haven. Mahiko are putting on a thing to support the people. Quick overview. The Byron Bay music community is coming together for Dance for Nepal, a special fundraising event at Haven on Sunday, 20th of September, bringing together some of the region's leading DJs, promoters, and music crews for a day of music, community, and collective action. Created and presented by Mahiko, Dance for Nepal has been organized to raise funds for people affected by the devastating floods in Nepal, with 100% of profit going directly to those in need. Get behind it. Participating crews include Oronda, Barefoot Beat, Scared, Sacred Hearts, Riviera, Deep Down, Nudge, Wink, Wink, Flow Records, Haven, and Mahiko. Importantly, all DJs and crews are donating their time to the event, allowing as much of the money raised as possible to go towards the cause. Get behind it. You can go to Human Ticks, get your entry there. I think it's something well worth doing on a Sunday. There's lots of raffle contributions that you can participate in. You've got people like Salty Mangrove, Continental Mullum, Moonshine Coffee, No Bones, Mandana, Loco Love, all these people. So, if you can do it, get down there and help support. It's pretty terrible what's been going on up there. I think it'll be a great day and, you know, great cause. We're on another witch one here, and then we're going to go into some Fortet. Castles Made of Sand. Up next, you're on Backyard Paradise. It's Wednesday. I think we're in the middle of the show. Here we are.

We had a very interesting acoustic one up the front by Fortet. Fabulous oddity. Then we just had Enough by Project Pablo. And now we're with Sewell and the Gong.

We're listening to the beautiful sounds of Cousin, track called Home Soon. Up next, we've got a song called Half Green by Andres. Don't know what you're up to on October 9 or 8, 9, 10 and 11, because there's a festival on called Dingo and you should probably go and check it out. Fabulous lineup. Shameless plug, the Mangrove Symposium. It's on Saturday night. There'll be food by Dave Moyle, Salty Mangrove, music by me, Dingo Balerico, not to mention Ed Fisher of Waxo Paradiso, Biscuit from Good Morning Tapes, maybe a sneaky little set from someone else. If you head to the Saturday tickets, you find the Mangrove Symposium, you grab that. You're in the Moller Hall all evening. Food, a wee drink, and some like excellent times. So y'all should head to Mosh Ticks, grab a ticket, fill the tummy, fill the soul, and go watch some amazing music in Bangalore. What could go wrong?

Wow. That was Poplex, Polish folk song. Oof, how folky. Now I got a track called Acrylic by Tourist and Golden Panda. This is a beauty. Here in Backyard Paradise, there's probably just a little bit under half an hour left.

This little one's called Call Incoming. Goodbye, you ask? No idea. It's a naughty little vinyl riff I got off someone. Kinda love that though. Unfindable. Maybe one day I'll figure out what it is. It's been great. 8 more minutes. Oh my god. Next up, one more dance. Peter Spence. And then one more thing, I reckon. One more little thing. Till next week. Have a fantastic rest of your week. This has been the Backyard Paradise Show with Dingo.

Honey, the way you play guitar makes me feel so masochistic. The way you go down low, deep into the neck, and I would do anything, and I would do anything. And Patty Hearst, you standing there in front of the Symbionese Liberation Army flag with your legs spread. I was wondering, were you getting it every night from a black revolutionary man and his women, or were you really dead? And now that you are on the run, what goes on in your mind? Your sister, they sit by the window. No, your mama does a sit and cry. And your daddy, well, you know what your daddy said, Patty. You know what your daddy said, Patty? He said, oh, 60 days ago, she was such a lovely child. Now here she is with a gun in her hand.

Welcome to the Junkyard. Thanks for Dingo with a great show as always. And we just had the mighty Patti Smith with her version of Hey Joe. Hope you're having a great day out there. And see what pops up next, hey? Maybe a little bit of Pink Floyd just to warm us up.

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1: Yes, absolutely. I certainly wasn't the right.

Garoma nga paigar nga jagun. Respect the Banjilang Nation. Kabur nga nga ngali nga jagun. The land nga yabubugaya nga bunjang nga. Of pretty flowers, ngayamburgiye nga banjelaka, and pretty butterflies. 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Bugurbe, good thing.

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The grand centerpiece was a gold-green sarcophagus, flanked either side by oil-painted pictures of the man. 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

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Is grass ever greener? Is a will really free? Is it only black you see when you're joined to deceased? Will I forever

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Okay, the gig guide for this afternoon, this evening. What do we got? We got open mic night with Slim Pickens at the beautiful Bangalow Bowling. Oh, sorry, not the Bolo. Bangalow Hotel. That's from 6 p.m. Brunswick Heads Public School Beachside Boogie at the Pitcher House tonight. And that's this afternoon, actually. You'd want to get there really quickly. But at the also at the Brunswick Head Pitcher House, Public School, Pitcher House is in my head, Beachside Boogie. Well, there's two sessions, that's the thing, 12:30, and then there's one at 5:30 if you want to go up to Brunswick Public School for the Beach House Boogie. Legendary Marshall O'Kell at the Railway Bar. Tonight, 6:30, Dan Hannaford. Is that the Beachy? Matt Armitage is at the Great Northern at 6 p.m. We've also got Mondo Hum Jazz Ensemble at Ottilies and Jam and Curry Open Mic at the Paddock Project from 4 p.m. this evening. Bit of Deep Dive Corporation in the background.

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Rick James, bit of a super freak himself. Well, here's one from American Jim, from Jimmy Buffett. That's the dude I was trying to remind you of, Jim. Good old Jimmy Buffett.

Hi, this is Billy Bragg, and you're tuned to Bay FM 99.9 and a half won't do. Where's that other point? We could get this to 100 if we keep working. Come on, girls. Stop messing about. Keep pedaling. Let's go.

0: 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Love that track. You're on The Junkyard.
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William Devon with his, pretty sure it was his only big hit. And what a song, though. And I'm sure he made a lot of money out of it by the amount of times it's been played by this band, I'd reckon.

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a new track by Headland, local band. G'day, Murray Patterson and everyone. And this track's called Yaru, featuring Manu Young. I love that track. Keep an eye on the Headland releases. There's some pretty cool stuff that always comes out. That's for sure.

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the legendary, Ronnie Spector there. She talks to rainbows. And what's happened to the rainbows? You used to see them like every week or so around here. I wonder if they're doing something in the skies up there or something. Just seems a bit weird. Anyway, I think it's time for a bit of Bob Marley on a Wednesday.

What a song, hey? Nina Cherry with the 12-inch mix of Buffalo Stance. And this one goes out to Mark the plumber. Watch it out there, Mark. Don't work too hard. You might get a hernia like I've got. Damn. Anyway, this one might fix you up.

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0: Naima Bach there with Camper Van. And here's one by Ocean Shores Band, Hitchhike the Dawn. And this one's The Light Ahead. Finally Planet Andy, your new song. We'll give it a whirl. Sounds great, actually.
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Hello, we're Elmo the Sniffers, and you're listening to Community Radio. 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

the Happy Mondays on the Junkyard. My nephew's band supported them in Sydney a week or two ago. Said they were really nice fellas, having a lot of fun.

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1: Been on the junkyard this afternoon. Hope you're having a lovely day out there. Been playing a bit of Dave Gilmore, my favourite guitarist. That might as well finish with one more. This little band he was in. Stay tuned on Bay FM.

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1: It's Wednesday the 16th of September and this is the Northern Rivers News. I'm Roderick Chambers. Lismore MP and New South Wales Small Business Minister Janelle Saffin says she will reimburse her ministerial office budget after an audit found some travel expenses had been charged to the wrong account. Ms Saffin says the audit covered ministerial and staff travel since she became a minister in March last year with support from several government departments. It found expenses from official trips to Sydney had inadvertently been paid from her ministerial office budget. Ms Saffin says those costs should instead have been covered by the Sydney allowance provided to MPs from non-metropolitan electorates. She says she will reimburse the ministerial budget and claim eligible Sydney travel through the parliamentary allowance. The audit found no other issues with ministerial staff travel expenses. Ms Saffin says she regrets the administrative error was not identified sooner. She says she's always acted with integrity during her 22 years in public office. A Gold Coast family is seeking answers over the stabbing death of hotel executive Jason Rigby in Fiji. It's received a major breakthrough. Mr. Rigby was found fatally stabbed in his staff apartment at the Crown Plaza Fiji Nandi Bay Resort in December 2024. Fijian authorities initially ruled the 40-year-old's death as a suicide, but his family has consistently rejected that finding, hiring a private investigator and lawyer and campaigning for a fresh investigation. Now, Fiji Police Assistant Commissioner Lorraine Siru has told 60 Minutes that Mr. Rigby's girlfriend, Shivani Siwan, is a suspect. The police chief also says Ms. Siwan and the hotel's executive chef were in the room as Mr. Rigby died. The chef is not a suspect and has not been accused of any wrongdoing. No charges have been laid. Mr. Rigby's family says the latest development gives them hope of finally discovering what happened. They say they've also been frustrated by delays in obtaining coronial reports and accessing evidence from Mr. Rigby's phone. Logistics billionaire Lindsay Fox has taken delivery of a $20 million helicopter, the first Airbus H160 to enter service in Australia. The aircraft can carry up to 12 passengers and has a range of almost 900 kilometres. Lynn Fox says it will be used for business and corporate travel between major cities and regional destinations. It features larger windows, improved cockpit visibility, and specially designed rotor blades, which can reduce noise by up to 50%. The purchase comes as Airbus works on another Australian aviation first, a custom-built A350-1000 ultra-long-range aircraft for Qantas Project Sunrise. An Airbus test flight from Melbourne to Toulouse in France recently lasted 24 hours and 24 minutes, covering more than 23,000 kilometres non-stop. It's believed to have broken the previous record for the longest flight by a commercial aircraft, although Guinness World Records has yet to confirm this. Qantas plans to use the aircraft for more than 20-hour direct flights from Sydney to London and New York, with tickets expected to go on sale in February. Four Northern Rivers charities will share $80,000 in grants from the Northern Rivers Community Foundation Women's Giving Circle. The funding was announced at the Brunswick Picture House on September the 3rd. Coolamon Community's Strong Beginnings program will receive support to provide essential maternal and infant items to 48 First Nations mothers across the Northern Rivers and beyond, distributed through Aboriginal Health Service partners. Northern Rivers Community Legal Centre will use its grant to pilot workplace wellbeing dialogue circles for frontline domestic and family violence workers. The program will give workers a structured way to process the trauma they absorb through their work. The Shift Charity will embed a qualified social worker across its residential outreach and employment programs, including its linen service. And Agape Outreach will establish women-only supported accommodation in Benora Point for women and children affected by homelessness and domestic violence. Queensland's long-neglected island resorts could be heading for a major revival, with billions of dollars in proposed investment and several controversial leases being cancelled. State government has adopted a use-it-or-lose-it approach, stripping leases from operators unable to redevelop resorts, including Double Island and Brampton Island. At Double Island near Cairns, the Morris Group is planning a $40 million redevelopment, including a new jetty, public beach bar and 24-villa lodge. Hook Island is also set for a $40 million eco-lodge, whilst a $60 million luxury resort is planned for Lindeman Island, including overwater bungalows and a marina. Great Keppel Island has received almost $2 million in government funding for infrastructure improvements. And on the Gold Coast, South Stradbroke Island has proposals for a new resort and a controversial 18-hole golf course. Queensland Tourist Industry Council says the opportunities are enormous, but island resorts face higher costs for transport, water, power, insurance and infrastructure, as well as cyclone risks. The government says it wants to unlock the full potential of Queensland's islands and attract investment for a new generation of visitors. And that's the news from the Bay FM Community Newsroom. I'm Roderick Chambers. Today's stories came from the Community Newsroom, the Courier Mail, the Echo, and the Australian.

It's 420. I'm going to count to three, and I want everyone to chant with me. Beautiful. And so are you.

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children to make love. 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
0: 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Yeah.
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Floss. Here's Tom Tom Club.

I hope you're having a fantastic drive home, everyone in Byron Bay. My name's Angus. That's my legal name. My illegal name, Dr. Murder.

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One of the best ways to learn from the masters is to catch an intimate performance at a small jazz club. And ideally, you get that seat right down the front. But hey, if you can't make it downtown Bangalore next month for Dingo Festy, then this CD is the next best thing.

0: What's happening in your area? 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
1: Okay. Byron International. No, this one. Muse Parlour, open mic. At the Yellow Church in Mullumbimby, 20th of September, starts at 6 p.m, goes till 8. Anything performative, including stand-up, singing, poetry, theatre. It's a free event, but bring a small donation at the door to cover the cost of hiring the hall. That's the 11th of September. Sorry, the 20th. Open mic. We also have Byron Spaces Gallery, the new exhibition area in Byron Community Centre. Currently on show is work by Jay Pierce, a landscape exhibition called The Most Easterly Point, which will run through November. Purchases of artwork will go towards helping Fletcher Street Cottage. Byron Spaces Gallery is open Monday through Friday.

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4: Hey, how's it going? If you're really lucky, you're 3 minutes late, you should go down to the Brunsheads Public School for the Beachside Boogie. That started 3 minutes ago. Tonight in Byron, we have Marshall O'Kell at the Rails. We have Dan Hannaford at the Beachy. And we have our good buddy and friend of the show, Matt Armitage, the legend, at the Northern. In Mullum, we've had the Jam and Curry open mic night at the Paddock. And at 6 o'clock, we've got the Hondo Hum Jazz Ensemble at O'Tilly's.

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Angus, and now stay tuned for an hour of Italian music with me, Melissa, on That's Amore. 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

Buonasera a tutti, bentornati a Dezzo Amore. Good evening everyone, welcome back, welcome if this is the first time you tune in to Dezzo Amore, the only original Italian program on the Baia Shire, on air for the last, I think about, 15 years or so, on a Wednesday night, 6 to 7pm. And we're going to take you on a journey through the Italian music and news. And yeah, so let's start and the program with a new entry. With a new entry this week. This is how I love to start the program, with someone that we never discovered together. So we're going to do that tonight. And this is Vito Salamanca, one of the names behind some of the freshest Italian pop sounds coming out right now in the Italian music scene. He's also a producer and a songwriter, and he has a very strong instinct for modern pop, urban and Mediterranean sounds. He's been building his profile through collaboration with many artists. To name a few Italian ones, we have Samurai J, Noemi and Serena Brancale. And then in 2026, so this year, he popped out. Like, it definitely is his year. He became more and more famous. Let's start with one of his first hits. This is called Halo. And again, it's a new entry and someone that I never played before for you. So here we go. This is Samurai J with Vito Salamanca, Halo.

you just listened to Halo of Samurai J with Vito Salamanca. You're on the Samurai Detailing program of Bay FM with Melissa until 7. So, as I said, this is a new entry on the Tamore, and now we're going to discover a little bit of his life. And we're going to do that in Italian. So if you don't understand what I'm saying, just pretend you're in Italy. Allora, lasciatevi portare dentro la storia di Vito Salamanca, a.k.a. 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They believe in the dream and they brought a song to the Italian festival. It's called Ossessione. We're going to listen to it later. And it had a lot of positive feedback. And so from being no one to be someone with just one song, and that was the second song they wrote together. 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This is the new entry of this week, Vito Salamanca in collaboration with Samurai J. This is the song that they brought to the Italian Music Festival. And it's called Ossessione, which is very similar to English, means obsession.

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2: Within the epicenter of the pulsing heartbeat of Africa and the African diaspora, alter your mind, body and soul with the electrifying sound frequencies of Africrequencies. Transcend all boundaries with the sounds of traditional, contemporary, and futuristic African beats. 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

What a beautiful piece. You just listened to Beleza Humana of Moises Concas, winner of a Nastro d'Argento Award. Life is Life. This is the movie and this is the soundtrack. Soundtrack by this Sardinian multi-instrumentalist. As I said, Moises Concas, if you want to go and check him out. His music brings a very distinct Mediterranean flavor to the movie. His sounds blends very traditional influences with beatboxing and harmonica and contemporary rhythm, giving the score a very earthy modern feel. So go check him out. And yeah, great example, this track, of how the music captures the spirit of a culture or a country, and in this case the spirit of Sardinia. Very raw, warm and deeply connected to the landscape. So I decided to play this song to introduce next news that might interest you, because the St. Ali, if you like movies, Italian Film Festival returns to Byron Bay this September, bringing another wonderful selection of Italian stories and characters and landscapes and voices on the big screen. Now is the 27th edition of this festival and has become one of the great annual celebration of Italian culture in Australia, and also here we're lucky. We have it here in Byron as well. And this year program takes us from Sicily to Sardinia to Naples, Rome and beyond, with very contemporary drama, sharp comedies, but also documentaries and some very special cinematic journeys. The festival officially runs in Byron Bay from September the 17th, so very soon, tomorrow, to October the 14th at Palace Cinema Byron Bay. And if you don't want to wait until opening week, there's a very tempting preview coming up, Life is Life, an Italian box office hit set again at the sun-drenched shore of the Sardinian screen. And that is, was it today or was it last day? No, today I think it is. So then comes the official opening tomorrow. So Holly Cannoli, directed by Anne Esterin, Pianfrancesco Di Liberto. And then so this is set in Palermo. It's a romantic comedy about Arturo, a successful real estate agent with a serious weakness for dessert. I guess that's why comes Holly Cannoli. And this is just one of the many movies and films that you're going to be able to see. Then there's Three Goodbyes, based on the best-selling novel of the late Sardinian writer Michela Murgia. And then we have more love story style with the Armani and the Birth of Italian Fashion documentary. If you like Italian fashion, there's also a beautiful tribute to, you know, one of Italy's great screen icons, Anna Magnani, with a special retrospective celebrating her extraordinary career. And so, yeah, this year the festival welcomed two very special guests, Pif, who is Holly Cannoli, opens the festival, and the actor, director Edoardo Leo. So if you've been missing Italy or you've never been there, you just want to be immersed in the language, the humor, the food and the landscape, the drama, at least on a big screen, go and check all these Italian movies out. Yes. And now we're going to move from this little news about movies, but we're going to come back later because I have a little vintage special for you, and it's going to be all about the Italian movie soundtrack. But now we're going to listen to four brand new songs, hits that, you know, are hitting, hits that hitting, like in my English, the Italian music scenes in these weeks. We're going to start with Fabio Rovazzi and Arisa, and Nino D'Angelo with La Costiera Amalfitana.

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6:42. Welcome back. We just had a little journey through the new hits in the Italian music scene right now. The last one was Gaia with Bossa Nostra. Then we had Saif with Buona Domenica, and which means Happy Sunday. And Tommaso Paradiso, Agitare Coca-Cola. And Fabio Rovazzi, con Arisa, La Costiera Amalfitana. Now, it's time to remind you that you can find this and the previous episode of That's Amore on demand. If you miss me and if you miss some Italian music, you can play it again. And also check all the songs and the artists that I play today for you. And how are you going to do that? 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Now, let's move to the vintage section, and today it's all about Italian film soundtrack. We're starting with Piero Piccioni and Miss Luna Special. Cool, sophisticated Italian loungers from Il Magnifico Cornuto. So just listen to the groove and stay with the cinema world here with Sophia Loren after him with Almost in Your Arms, a beautiful 1950s love song from Houseboat, with the great Sophia bringing her own unmistakable Italian glamour to it. And then we're going to move to something completely different with Ennio Morricone, with Malena, and also Stelvio Cipriani and Papaya. But let's start with this one, Miss Luna Special. This is Piero Piccioni for the vintage section of That's Amore.

And that was Malena of Ennio Morricone, soundtrack of this beautiful movie. If you haven't seen it, go and watch it. And this concludes the little journey through the soundtrack vintage songs for this last part of Death Samurai. And I'll also connect you to the next program of Bay FM, Intermission with Sierra. And it's all about soundtrack. There she is on the door. You can't see her, but she's having a little dance. She's all excited to come to you. So stay tuned. I'll be back next Wednesday, always 6 to 7 p.m. Thank you so much for being tuned in and listening and sharing your love. You can still do that. You can still send a text on 0437 34119. See you all next week. I leave you with a last song. It's a bit of ska with the Meganoidi. Ciao a tutti. Stay cool. Be kind to yourself and to each other. Ciao ragazzi. No, no, no, no, no, no, no, no, no.

That was Tomorrow Never Knows by Our Lady Pierce, a cover of the original song by The Beatles, and was featured on the 1996 cult classic The Craft. I'm Sierra, and you're now tuned into Intermission here on Bay FM 99.9. It's the Sounds of Cinema every Wednesday from 7 to 8 p.m. Huge shout out to the most amazing human, Melissa, who just did 6 to 7 on That's Amore. Such a joy to drive into the studio and listen to that on the way in. She's playing some really great tracks from Italian soundtracks with the Italian Film Festival on at the moment. Now, this week here on Intermission, I'm feeling a little supernatural. I've started a rewatch of the 1997 TV series Buffy the Vampire Slayer, and I noticed that the cult classic The Craft is playing this coming Monday at Palace Cinemas in Byron, a part of their Cult Vault series that's on every Monday. Now, I love this film. If you haven't seen or heard of it, the film is directed by Andrew Fleming and follows four girls at a Catholic high school who get together and start practicing witchcraft. They're all outsiders for different reasons. Sarah is the new girl. Nancy is pretty much permanently angry at the world. Bonnie is dealing with her own insecurities, and Rochelle is being bullied at school. They start using magic to deal with some of that stuff, and at first it's pretty harmless, but then they realize they can actually do some pretty serious stuff, and that's where the movie starts getting a bit darker. It's really about what happens when these four girls suddenly have a level of power they've never had before, and particularly Nancy, who really embraces it. It was a pretty big hit when it came out, and it's definitely become one of those 90s movies that's picked up a cult following since, and I'm really excited to play some of the soundtrack for you this next hour. It features bands like Our Lady Pierce, which we just heard, Letters to Cleo, Susie and the Banshees, Portishead, Jewel, and oh my gosh, the list just goes on. On the theme of covers that feature on the soundtrack, the next track we're going to hear is How Soon Is Now by Love Spit. Love, a cover of the Smiths' original track. 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

That was Susie and the Banshees with Sick Child from the 1996 film The Craft. One thing I really like about The Craft is that in their effort to make the witchcraft feel believable, they hired a witchcraft consultant on the film. So some of the spells are based on actual Wiccan practices, although they also made plenty of stuff up for the story as well. And apparently, according to director Andrew Fleming, the consultant wrote a spell to make the film go number one at the box office. In the beginning, it was a sleeper hit. It grossed $55 million on opening with a budget of $15 million and has since become a cult classic and really sits in that era of 90s teen horror revival next to films like Scream and Buffy the Vampire Slayer. Up next from The Craft, I Have the Touch by Heather Nova. You're at BFM 99.9.

You just heard All This and Nothing by Sponge, which was featured in the 90s cult classic The Craft. Now, on the topic of 90s cult classics, I've been watching a lot of Buffy the Vampire Slayer lately, and naturally I've been listening to the soundtrack a lot in my spare time too. The TV series started in 1997, so it's right in that same period as The Craft. There was this whole run of supernatural media through the late 90s and early 2000s with shows like Buffy, Charmed, Sabrina the Teenage Witch, Angel, the Buffy spin-off, and X-Files, where you'd have all this supernatural stuff happening, but the actual stories were still mostly very normal teenage kind of problems. And I think Buffy is such a fun example of that, where she'll be fighting something like a giant evil praying mantis in one episode. And she does it all while dealing with boy problems, which I think is really fun and relatable. I can't say I have any giant praying mantises in my life, however. The music is such a big part of the show, though. The Bronze, the club they all hang out at, is basically an excuse to put an indie or alternative band in the episode, which gives us really such amazing music every episode. And if you've seen the show and you're familiar with it, you would understand that I really wish The Bronze was a real place. So since I've been spending far too much time in my evenings in Sunnydale, here's a track from Buffy the Vampire Slayer. This is Strong by Velvet Chain.

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You are tuned into Intermission here on Bay FM 99.9, and you just heard She by Louise Says and Brian Maloof from the 97 hit series Buffy the Vampire Slayer. The music I find is so nostalgic from that series, and it's such a big part of it. A lot of the show is set at the Bronze, which is the club that the characters are always hanging out at, and they regularly had actual bands playing there on set. A lot of them were real alternative and indie bands from the time, rather than just fictional bands made from actors for the show. One of the recurring ones was called Dingoes Ate My Baby, which was basically a fictional band played by the real band Four Star Mary. There were also bands like Chibamato, which you heard earlier, K's Choice, and The Breeders, who appeared in the series. I feel like it would have been a really great set to be an extra on. So, with all that being said, I want to keep listening to some music from Buffy the Vampire Slayer. The next track I've got for you is West of Here by Lotion. Your BFM 99.9.

That was West of Here by Lotion, featured in Buffy the Vampire Slayer. And you've been listening to Intermission here on Bay FM 99.9 for the last hour. I've gone pretty heavily into the 90s nostalgia tonight from films and TV like The Craft and Buffy, which we've talked about a little in the last half. It's that classic alternative soundtrack that seemed to really follow every teen movie and TV show around at the time. But I gotta say, I do really love that kind of soundtrack. But definitely make sure you stay tuned this evening at 8 p.m. We're gonna have the Shizzle. I always get really excited to see what they're gonna play this evening. Thanks for tuning in. You can catch me next Wednesday here on Bay FM. I'm gonna take us out tonight with Never an Easy Way by Morcheeba.

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It's Bay FM 99.9. My name's Gabriel. That song was called The Day After Tomorrow. Before that, Rave Child, both by the same artist called Crown Prince. Next up, off Like Mind, I've got Neuron with Mirage, bit of ambient techno.

You're tuned to BFM, it's Gabriel, you're on the Shizzle. That song was called Dreaming of a Disco, it's from Baltra. Before that, you heard Neuron with Mirage. Next up, I got Jeff Mills. This one's called Solid Sleep, BFM 99.9.

You just heard Paco Ozuna with Breath. Great producer out of Ibiza. Has made his career there for many, many years. Doing quite well. You'll see him around, I think, quite a bit more. Next up, it's Trent Muller, Take Me Into Your Skin, the new disco edit, Bay FM 99.9.

That one's called Enigma. It's from Mystic Force, one of my favorite, I guess, Italo disco sort of progressive trance sort of vibe. Got a bit more of that coming. Next up, Astral Projection, Liquid Sun.

That was Paul Kalkbrenner, Gabroon Gabroon. Before that, you heard Hole in One with X Paradise. Next up, E-Dancer, Feel the Mood, New York Groove Mix, Bay FM 99.9, it's the Shizzle.

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My name's Gabriel. This is The Shizzle. You just heard Tura with Reshi. I first heard that track in 2024. Was happy to rediscover it. Digging for this show. So pretty happy about that. Next up, I got Alexander with Hard to Explain. After that, bit of drum and some cult member to finish the show. Thanks for tuning to Bay FM 99.9 and listening to The Shizzle. He'll be with Andrew next week. Enjoy. Thanks so much for listening.

There's not another road anywhere that looks like this road. I mean, exactly like this road. I just know that I've been here before. I just know that I've been stuck here. It's one kind of place.

remember time periods with somebody. Niggas have a fairy tale and shit. So we was like playing a game of skate. We was like. It was a whole different time period. So like.

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You are listening to a little wireless program called Up North Nocturnes. My name is Rob. I am here every Wednesday with you from 10 p.m. until the witching hour of midnight. We are broadcasting from Fletcher Street in Byron Bay, Cavan Bar, on traditional lands of the Arakwal peoples of the Bundjalung Nation. Always pay my respects. Always was, always will be Aboriginal land, folks. You've just been listening to the Nataria Women's Choir, now called, I believe, the Central Australian Women's Choir. They are a vocal ensemble that's been going for many decades out of Hermannsburg, Nataria, just west of Alice Springs. Singing Western Arenda renditions of old Lutheran songs. Really, really beautiful stuff. And that was a track called China Ngangara, Best of Friends, from 2011 on a CD release they did. Really wonderful. That's actually the first track on a mix that I'm going to just let play out tonight, folks. It's a mix which will be also broadcast on NTS Radio out of London, 10 a.m. Australian time, Eastern time, tomorrow morning, which I'm pretty excited about. It's actually a mix that I originally sort of semi-collated for a show here on Bay FM back in June, for NAIDOC week, as a matter of fact. Yeah, so it's basically a 2-hour survey of First Nations experimental music from Australia, which I'm really, really excited about. I really hope you enjoy it tonight. I'll just read out the little text I've written. 2-hour survey of music from Indigenous Australian composers, sound artists, and experimental musicians, working across new music, chamber recital, ambient electronics, orchestral fusion, pipe organ, traditional instrumentation, choral music, and electroacoustic composition. The 20 artists represented here hail from nations, mobs, peoples and communities all across the continent. This is music embracing the most innovative aesthetic ideas and the finest avant-garde sensibilities, shaped by relationships to country, ancestry, cultural knowledge, traditional lifeways, and the ongoing struggle for justice and treaty. Yeah, so I really hope you enjoyed tonight. I'll just let it play out. Second track is by Aaron Wyatt, a friend of mine. First Indigenous Australian orchestral symphony orchestra conductor, I believe. Composition of his called Lux Aeterna from 2024 for trombone and sine wave generators. Really interesting. Anyway, so enjoy and hit us up on Instagram at Up North Nocturnes, and you can find the track listing for tonight on the NTS page. I'll link it up there and on Instagram and also on the Bay FM website as well. So yeah, enjoy. Vertical Country, it's called. First Nations experimental music from Australia.

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sick, sick, sick, sick, sick, sick, sick, sick, sick, sick, sick, sick, sick, sick, sick, sick, sick, sick, sick, sick, sick, sick, sick, sick, sick, sick, sick, sick, sick, sick, sick, sick, sick, 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

0: Yo, I am the Rasta Demolition from Divinity Production. Yeah. Alongside them, not to go for cause an eruption.
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is not a problem that I can't fix, cause I can do it in the mix. And if your man gives you trouble just to move out on a double, and you don't let it trouble your brain, cause away goes trouble down the drain. 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

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Listen to the cries of children raped. 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

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Your community voice. You're currently hearing the wonderful hammered dulcimer and whistle tones of D.D. Tibbetts. It's a song apparently called Evening of Roses. And it's glorious, as you just experienced. You can see this on YouTube. Highly recommend. She seems like a joyful woman. She's got quite a colourful swirling jumper on. And it's quite a cosy nook in which she stands and brings us that joy. I like the transition from the dulcimer to the whistle. There's a lot of confidence there. It's the 17th of September, and I want to say thank you so much to Aoife for covering the trough while I was away in New Zealand, seeing family, and it was really lovely time. I went to this place in the Coromandel called Hot Water Beach. And I was put onto it by a wonderful volunteer here, another presenter, Rosella, that does the show Belly on Tuesday mornings that you know and love. And I'm so glad that she mentioned it to me because it was really, really special. Basically, within 2 hours either side of low tide, you grab a shovel, you go to this particular spot, and, you know, I guess you'll usually find others around there. And you dig up the sand, and what comes forth is this scalding hot water, I guess. I mean, it's pretty, some of it's really, really hot. And then some of it's really, really cold, and you sort of just have to find the right spot. And the water fills up, and you know, it doesn't stink or anything. And you lie in there, and you just look at the waves and the islands, and it's pretty awesome. So if you're lucky enough to ever go to New Zealand, I highly recommend Hot Water Beach. If you've been to Hot Water Beach, I'd love to hear about your experience. You can text in to me this morning on 0437 34119 or on bayfm.org. You can see the text button up the top there as well. Tell me about your hot water experience or your sauna, sort of hot water experience. My wife Bridie asked when it was happening, she was like, do you reckon this is just nice or it's healing? And I think it's a very good question. I guess, you know, you want to sort of believe that it's healing in some way, don't you? I like to believe that. It's going to be partly cloudy today, medium chance of showers along the coastal fringe. We've got a slight chance elsewhere. Winds are southerly, 25 to 35 k's, becoming light in the evening. And the daytime max temps between 19 and 22. We've got some quite gentle music this morning. And then we'll gradually increase the tempo. I've got some records here. I'm going to play for you firstly this wonderful, well, we saw this movie called Old Joy, which came out a few years ago, I guess. Well, I think 20 years ago it came out. But it's got a soundtrack by this band Yola Tango, which is you've probably heard of them. American three-piece. Their music can sometimes be quite delicate and sometimes be really intense. I actually was lucky enough to see them perform at the Sydney Opera House many years ago, and they started off with an acoustic set and they moved into the intense guitar freakout stuff after a little break. And yeah, it was a punishing. I think we left before it finished, to be honest. It was really maybe the loudest gig I've ever been to.
It's going to rival TV on the radio at some random festival. That was also heinously loud. But yeah, this is more on the side of the contemplative side of their stuff. And they did the soundtrack to this movie, Old Joy. And so we're going to listen to a track from that, and then we'll move into some other things. Thank you for being with me. You're on Bay FM 99.9. This is Leaving Home by Yola Tengo. Good morning to you. Hope you're having a beautiful morning.

0: Sunny Chillingworth there with Aloha Hail O Ho'oponopono. Hope I'm pronouncing that correctly. Gorgeous stuff. I was introduced to him the other day on the Bonanza Show. We have some wonderful programs here on BayFM, and it was hosted by Ari, and he played one from him, and I explored, and it's beautiful stuff, Hawaiian stuff, as you might have recognized. And the lyrics are thusly, apparently, from what I can tell. In the sea, playing in the sea, filled with fishes. In the sea, happy in the sea, riding the surf to shore. In the sun, hot is the sun, warms the body and the bosom. Up, up the mountains, in the scented forest, twisting the mail of the wind, of the wilds. Child of the land, love righteously and listen, listen. Tell the story of the love. For hail, o ho'oponopono, for hail, o ho'oponopono. So apparently, ho'oponopono is an ancient Hawaiian practice of reconciliation, forgiveness, and restoring spiritual and familial harmony. Wow, beautiful. My name's Robbie. You're in the trough on Bay FM 99.9. Good morning to you, Isolde. I'm glad that you're enjoying these sultry tunes. More to come. We've got a cover of a Curtis Mayfield song coming out, which I think is really, really special.
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Aretha Franklin covering Curtis Mayfield's The Makings of You, originally put out in 1970, I believe. And that version was made in 1994. It's part of a compilation called A Tribute to Curtis Mayfield. Now, I was, you know, look, we all know, Move On Up, Curtis Mayfield. It's a big name. We all know and love Curtis Mayfield's music. But to be honest, I was not super familiar, really. I mean, you know the ubiquitous stuff, but I randomly stumbled on this live performance by him and his band on YouTube, and it was like an hour long, and I was completely struck. I was locked in. I had no intention, and I don't really

0: August 13, 1990, Curtis Mayfield became paralyzed from the neck down after stage lighting equipment fell on him while he was being introduced at an outdoor concert at Wingate Field in Flatbush, Brooklyn, New York. And he died in 1999. Just awful. But he continued to work. He has sort of appeared on, you know, bits and pieces of music beyond that. And I think he also actually put out an album, New World Order, an album in 1996 was his last one. But yeah, that song that you just heard, The Makings of You, was from a compilation in 1994. Aretha Franklin is one among many that got together and covered his songs to celebrate him. Bruce Springsteen was among them and many others. And as part of the, I guess, the promotional effort for this project, Aretha Franklin appeared on American television. And I just want to share with you this this sort of spontaneous moment. Well, not really spontaneous. The interviewer asks her to basically, she's got a piano in front of her and says, "Can you sing for us?" But the way that she kind of gets into it is so conversational and marvelous. I just want you to listen to this.
1: John with the Sounds of Blackness, Stevie Wonder, the Isley Brothers, Aretha Franklin. I mean, it's just like an endless list of superstars.
2: Yeah, it is.
1: And I think that is obviously, it says something about the man,
2: yes,
1: Curtis Mayfield.
2: That's right. That's absolutely right.
1: But, I was just wondering if I could get you to play a little bit of that.
2: Of the makings of you?
1: Yes.
2: Are you going to sing it?
1: No, not with you sitting here.
2: Come on, sing one or two lines. You know the first line?
1: I'm not sure I know when to come in. You have to help me.
2: Now.

Cool, eh? let's listen now to Curtis and the band doing it in 1971.

Keith Jarrett, Jan Garbarek, John Christensen, Pal Danielson. From Keith Jarrett's My Song LP, The Journey Home. Highly recommend that you give this one a spin. It's an ECM Records LP, so you know it's going to be fine, it's going to be good. You can dive deep, there's much to explore, and it's all fascinating. You can hear Keith doing his classic vocalizations. Alongside his inspired genius riffing. Yeah. My name's Robbie. You're in the trough on Bay FM 99.9. It's a pleasure to have your company. I do hope you're having a beautiful morning. A glorious sunrise it is. Your community service announcements now. Have you ever played backgammon? Have you ever been a part of a backgammon club? Well, the Brunswick Backgammon Club is a social club. It's fun for the whole family. And guess what? All skill levels are welcome. Backgammon game nights are held on the first and the third Tuesday of the month at the Brunswick CWA Hall. So the next one is it'll actually be next month, I believe. Let me just confirm with my calendar here. Look, what's the dates? Oh, goodness. Okay, yeah, right, because the first Tuesday of this month was the start of the month. It was the 1st of September, was a Tuesday. So the first Tuesday was the 1st, the next one was the 15th, which you just experienced on the Tuesday, and I hope that you had a lovely time. The next one, if you want, is the 6th of October, so that's in a couple of weeks, Tuesday. Brunswick Backgammon Club, get social at the Brunswick CWA Hall, 5:30. 6th of October at the Brunswick CWA Hall. And this Friday, Federal Loves Refugees is hosting a special film event in Federal Hall. It's going to be at 6:30 p.m. That sounds quite interesting. It's entry by donation. There's cakes, tea and coffee available. A special film event. You're going to have to head along to learn more. Doors are open at 6:30, films at 7, and there's going to be a live Q&A with the filmmakers as well, so that sounds very interesting. This Friday, Federal Loves Refugees. Head along. Those are community service announcements. If you yourself have a not-for-profit cause or event that you would like mentioned by presenters here at Bay FM, send the details, please, to csa@bayfm.org. We're going to hear now from a wonderful Japanese singer, name of Akiko Yano, and it's a song called Autumn Song.

It's from an album called Love Life, 1991, and it has Pat Metheny on guitar on this one. She's a Japanese artist that's worked with Yellow Magic Orchestra and Little Feat, and I think she moved to New York eventually. This album has some songs that have some fun titles, and I want to play for you now this this other one from it. It's called Down by the Lake, Living with My Cat. It's by Akiko Yano. 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

down by the lake, living with my cat by Akiko Yano, who I mentioned had collaborated with Yellow Magic Orchestra. Well, it turns out that she was married to Ryuichi Sakamoto for a while, famously from the group, of course, with whom she had a daughter, and they separated in 92, apparently, and divorced in August of 2006, so 20 years ago. There you go. That song's from an album called Love Life from 1991. Let's listen now to the titular song, Love Life by Akiko Yano in the trough. Hope you're having a beautiful morning. A beautiful morning.

This is King Crimson live in 72, performing Larks, Tongues, and Aspic. You can hear Bill Bruford here on the drums. He jumped from the band Yes to be in this incarnation of the group. And I wanted to play that little bit just to give some context for where he went later. He put together a kind of a jazzy adult contemporary group called Earthworks in the 90s, in the 2000s. And I think this might be the late 80s. This is actually the late 80s. This is their first album. It's got a wonderful song on it called Up North, and here it is on the Trough, BFM.

Up North by Bill Bruford's band Earthworks, the more jazzy oriented one that he put together after all the proggy stuff with Yes and King Crimson. Bill Bruford in the 80s was a huge lover of the electronic drum kit and all its myriad possibilities, which I think he also was using in the Earthworks group. And here he is on British television demonstrating.

0: Lovely, weird and wacky sounds from Bill Bruford of Hello. King Crimson. Hello. First of all, can you explain to me this pad, the one you didn't hit?
1: Yes, I can. This avoids a lot of knob twiddling over on the main unit, which you're leaning on.
0: Sorry about that. I'll get back. Tell me.
1: And allows me my choice of 16 drum sets, which we've taken from the main unit, which draws 99.
0: Right, and that's 16 choices per pad, I gather.
1: Yes, it is, and I can recall them just by pressing... like so.
0: Right. I notice you've got the kit set up around you, like an acoustic kit would be set up.
1: Yes.
0: Does that mean that you call these pads by their equivalent drum names?
1: Yes.
0: The one on the floor is the bass drum.
1: Indeed, it's a place to start. I mean, any pad can be anything, so it helps if we start by calling this the snare drum, the bass drum, and so forth.
0: Okay. Can we listen to one or two of the sort of sounds that you've selected on different ones, say, starting with the tom-tom?
1: Well, certainly. This drum up here sounds like this on program one. But then, of course, it might sound if we take 14, which is more or less at random. Mm.
0: Completely different.
1: Indeed, and anything
0: like
1: in between.
0: Like a steel drum. Mm-hmm. And how about this bass drum here?
1: Bass drum on one. It's a fairly
0: nice
1: normal...
0: dead thud.
1: Mm-hmm.
0: Nice, actually.
1: With 14, it has a lot of decay and white noise wound into it.
0: And you work it with a conventional foot pedal.
1: That's correct.
0: How about a hi-hat?
1: Well, a hi-hat used to be...

Happy 30th birthday to that song. I Love You Always Forever by Donald Lewis. Of course, you know it, you love it. And it is just so bloody good. And I think as well, it's important to mention just how radio the song is. Like, it's so, she's spoken in interviews about the power of radio in its rise, and it just is. It's just got that sonic character. It just slaps on the radio, and it's so here it is on radio for you this morning on Bay FM 99.9, streaming at bayfm.org in the trough. Your snout is ensconced, of course. My name's Robbie. It's a pleasure to have you company. Donald Lewis is from Wales, I also want to say. I think that's amazing. We love Tom Jones, of course, from Wales. In fact, I'd love for you to tell me if you know of any good Welsh musos. I'd be interested to listen. Any good musicians from Wales, text in 0437 34119. Or if you're on bayfm.org, head up the text button up the top. It's a bit easier than remembering all those numbers. Your favourite Welsh musicians, please tell me about them. We are going to listen to now a more modern one by a band called Noah.

This is Budgie with their song Bread Fan. Somebody's texted in saying this is the proto-metal band. It's got to be their favourite Welsh act.

0: Dope. Thank you very much for telling me about Budgie. That's their song Bread Fan. Holy crap. Holy crap. Check the music video as well. This has got them. It's the boys and the Bloody Stewed. They've got their hair. Many camera angles. Sending it. Love it. Ham and Ballina, good morning to you. Thank you for reminding me of John Cale from the Velvet Underground. Of course, also produced albums for Patti Smith, The Stooges, Happy Monday. Ham says he's from a poor mining town in South Wales and is still smashing out music today. He absolutely is. I believe he put out an album, I think called, oh God, I think it's called Mercy or something, a couple of years ago. And I believe as well, he graces the front cover of Charlie XCX's new album or something. And there's this really, really scary song that she did in collaboration with him. Maybe we can play that soon. But the song that came to mind for me is this one from the Velvet Underground White Light, White Heat album that I'll play in a minute. Sir Tom Jones, Welsh to the core, says Nancy Joe, 84 and still performing. Amazing, right? But it's not anyone we haven't heard about. That's exactly right. But he is amazing, and we do need to credit where it's due. And he is still cracking on, and it's amazing. I was lucky enough to see him at Blues Fest a couple of years ago. And there's nothing else to say. Great performer. Great bloody performer. Good morning to you. You've said Manic Street Preachers for some grandiose arrangements and razor-sharp political intelligence confronting darkness with poetic intensity. Goodness gracious, that does sound good. Thank you, Brian and Broken Head. Do you have a particular song that you want to hear from the Manic Street Preachers? Let me know. Your favourite Welsh musos, 0437 34 119. My name's Robbie, you're in the trough on Bay FM. Let's listen now to a longer one, but a worthwhile one. This is John Cale's voice on the song The Gift by the Velvet Underground.
1: Waldo Jeffers had reached his limit. It was now mid-August. Jumenti had been separated from Marsha for more than 2 months. 2 months, all he had to show were 3 dog-eared letters and 2 very expensive long-distance phone calls. True, when school had ended and she'd returned to Wisconsin, due to Locust, Pennsylvania, she had sworn to maintain a certain fidelity. She would date occasionally, but merely as amusement. She would remain faithful. But lately, Waldo had begun to work.

Visions of Marsha's faithlessness haunted him. Daytime fantasies of sexual abandon permeated his thoughts. And the thing was, they wouldn't understand how she really was. He, Waldo, alone understood this. He had intuitively grasped every nook and cranny of his psyche. He'd made her smile. She needed him. He wasn't there. The idea came to him on the Thursday before the Mama's parade was scheduled to appear. He just finished mowing and edging the Adelson's lawn for $1.50, and I checked the mailbox to see if it was at least a word in Marsha. There was nothing but a circular from the Amalgamated Union Company of America inquiring into his own needs. At least they cared enough to write. There's a New York company. You could go.

parcel post special delivery. The next day, Waldo went to the supermarket to purchase the necessary equipment. He brought a plastic tape to a staple gun and a medium-sized cardboard box just right for a person of his build. He judged that with a minimum of jostling, he could ride quite comfortably. A few air holes, some water, a husband made snacks, and it would probably be as good as going tourist. By Friday afternoon, Waldo was set. He was thoroughly packed, and the post office had agreed to pick him up at 3 o'clock. He'd marked the package fragile, and as he sat curled up inside, resting on a foam rubber cushioning in the 12-foot-long mirror, he tried to picture the look of awe and happiness on Marcia's face as she opened the door, saw the package, tipped the deliverer, and then opened it to see old Waldo finally there in person.

God, it's absolutely morning outside. I know what you mean. I feel all the heat. Marsha tightened the belt on her cotton robe with the silk under it. Sheila ran her finger over some salt grains on the kitchen table, licked her finger and made a face. I'm supposed to be taking these salt pills, but she went, who knows, they make me feel like throwing up. Marsha started to pat herself on the chin, an exercise she'd seen on television. God, don't even talk about that. She got up from the table and went to the sink where she picked up a bottle of pink and blue vitamins. Want one? Supposed to be better than steak. And then attempted to touch her nose. I don't think I'll ever...

After last night, I thought maybe you'd be through with him. I know what you mean. My God, he's like an octopus, hands all over the place. She gestured, raising her arms upward in defense. The thing is, after a while, you get tired of fighting with him, you know? And after all, I didn't really do anything Friday and Saturday, so I kind of owed it to him. You know what I mean? Just that he's scratch. She was giggling with a hand over her mouth. I tell you, I felt the same way. And even after a while, she came forward and whispered, I wanted to. Now she was laughing very loudly. It was at this point that Mr. Jameson of the Clarence Darrow Post Office rang the doorbell of the large sticker-covered frame house. When Marsha Bronson opened the door, he helped her carry the package in. He had his yellow and his green slips of paper signed and left with a 15-cent tip that Marsha had gotten out of her mother's small beige pocketbook in the den. What do you think it is? She asked.

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Sheila ran her fingernail over the mask and tape and ran down the center of the carpet. "Why don't you look at the return address and see who it's from?" Waldo felt his heart beating. He could feel the vibrating footsteps. Marsha walked around the carton and read the ink scratched label. "Oh, God, it's from Waldo." "That schmuck," said Sheila. Waldo trembled with expectation. "Well, you might as well open it," said Sheila. Both of them tried to lift the staple flap. Said Marsha. "You must have needed it shut." They tugged in the flap again. 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

0: she ran to the kitchen, but all she could find was a bit of sewing scissors. Then she remembered that her father kept a collection of tools in the basement. She ran downstairs, and when she came back up, she had a large sheet metal cutter in her hand. "This is the best I could find," she told her friend. "Here, you do it. I'm gonna die." She sank into a large fluffy couch and exhaled noisily. Sheila tried to make a slip between the masking tape and the end of the cardboard flap. The blade was too big and there wasn't enough room. "God damn this thing," she said a few minutes after. Then smiling, "I got an idea." "What?" said Roger. "Just watch," said Sheila, touching her finger to her head. Inside the package, Waldo was so transfixed with excitement that he barely breathed. His skin fell quickly from the heat, and he could feel his heart beating in his throat. Sheila stood quite upright and walked around to the other side of the package. Then she sank down to her knees, grasped the cutter by both handles, took a deep breath, and plunged the long blade through the middle of the package, through the masking tape, through the cardboard, through the cushioning, and right through the center of Waldo Jeffers' head, which split slightly and caused little rhythmic arcs of red to pulsate gently in the morning sun.
1: The Gift by the Velvet Underground. And apparently, at the urging of Frank Zappa, Lou Reed provided the sound effect of Waldo's head being cut by stabbing a cantaloupe, either by using a knife or a wrench. That's from their album 1968's White Light, White Heat. My name's Robbie. You are on Bay FM 99.9 in the Trough. Good morning to you, Simon. I'm glad you're enjoying it. We're talking Welsh

music this morning. And Shaky in Alstonville would like one from... He's not the king, is he? What do we call him? Tom Jones. There's the boss. There's the king. There's... Is there the... Oh, there's Prince. What's Tom Jones? He's the voice, I guess. Well, he's on The Voice. I think he's now off The Voice. He's The Voice. Let's listen to one now that we all know and love. And this one is particularly special to me because my dad did a lip-syncing performance to this at a school function that we had. And it was very... It's not something that he usually does, you know, just to be clear, I guess. And it was full regalia, full presence, really brought it. I'm going to say it's the best... It's the best performance I've ever seen of Sex Bomb was by my dad. So let's enjoy it now. Sex Bomb.

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Very cool. If you tolerate this, your children will be next. Very much another radio song. I feel like I know that one. Thank you very much, Brian and Broken Head, for suggesting this Welsh group, the Manic Street Preachers, this morning. That's from their 1998 album, This Is My Truth, Tell Me Yours. He said of this group that they offer some grandiose arrangements, razor-sharp political intelligence, confronting darkness with poetic intensity, and you're right. You know, I mean, the title's there. I'm getting big U2 energy from this. It's a beautiful day. It is a beautiful day. Also, Snow Patrol came up for me with this one for some reason. I think they're British. My name's Robbie. You're in the trough on Bay FM 99.9. Good morning to you, Emma. I'm glad that you found that enjoyable, imagining my dad performing lip-syncing Sex Bomb at a primary school occasion. Yeah, it was quite the thing. Definitely an inspirational moment. And I love it. I'm going to play for you next a song that my wife introduced me to the other day, and it comes from an artist that I have to say I have an aversion to. It's one of these things where, you know, when a group or a person or something, it's like overhyped and it's just shoved down your throat and you're like, well, how about this? I'm out of here, you know? I found this with like Game of Thrones, you know, when that was all going on. And I watched the first couple of seasons. I was like, stuff this, you know, I'm out of here. I will admit, and this is probably hard for you to hear, but I have not seen Succession, the TV show Succession. I've not seen it. And I'm not proud of it. I'm telling you because it's just a thing of my life, but I'm not proud of it necessarily. I saw Titanic for the first time. You know, I'm a hipster, right? So we've got a kind of a the cultural cachet or whatever, right? So this is one of these kind of hipster groups that is, you know, being lauded. It's a band called Geese, and you would have heard of it. You probably love them. I'm sure it's great music. I'm sure I'm dumb and I'm you know, stupid for not seeing the light. It's fronted by this guy called Cameron Winter, who had this record out that everyone was loving called Heavy Metal. Again, didn't want to listen to it. But Bridie was struck by, and this is the way into these things, I guess. She was struck by one of these songs in a random playlist. You know, it's kind of, you're not looking and something arrives at you without you knowing who it's by, and you can see through the veil. And so she introduced this one to me, and I have to say, it is beautiful. It is beautiful. I'm going to say it. And I hope that you enjoy it too. There's a swagger and some heart in this that I find quite beautiful. So I hope you enjoy it too. It's called Nausicaa. Love Will Be Revealed, right here in the trough on Bay FM 99.9.

Jizu, Joy of Man's Desiring by Wendy Carlos, interpreting Bach's tune from the wonderful Switched On Bach, late 60s reimagining of Bach's music from the then newly available Moog synthesizer. Thank you, Wendy Carlos. And thank you, Cameron Winter, for the undeniable song Nausicaa, Love Will Be Revealed from Heavy Metal. I hope you enjoyed it. Thank you to my wife for introducing it to me. Do stick around on Bay FM 99.9. Karina Wynne-Moylan's got you covered on Arts Canvas after the news bulletin, courtesy of Rod. On Arts Canvas this morning, she's got a stunning interview with Manu Penny, director of Sukundimi Walks Before Me. It's a documentary that took 8 years to complete. It's about the fight to save the Sepik River. Also, jazz guitarist Ian Date tells us why it's important to see what the hands are doing. You can check his fingering at Pierce's Creek Hall on Sunday, plus much more. So stick around right here on Bay FM 99.9, bayfm.org. I very much appreciate your company. Thank you so very much. I hope you have a beautiful day and a beautiful week. I'll see you back in the saddle next Thursday morning. Thank you for your Welsh music suggestions. Thank you again to Aoife Dunn for covering the trough while I was away in NZ. You can hear her on Saturday afternoons. Soft Serve is the name of her show at 2 p.m. on Saturdays. We're going to hear now another song that my wife showed me that absolutely got me grooving, and I hope it grooves your day too. It's called Get It On Tonight. It's by Montel Jordan. Have a good one. Cheers.

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2: It's Thursday the 17th of September and this is the Northern Rivers News. I'm Roderick Chambers. Locals opposed to the Clarence property development at Wallum and Brunswick Heads yesterday used their cars to block the Omega Circuit access for the trucks and bulldozers that arrived following the dismissal of the Save Wallum Group's application to continue the development injunction. Two residents were arrested and taken to Byron Bay Police Station. Justice Angus Kennett dismissed an application by Save Wallum for an injunction to stop development works and slashing at the 30-hectare site. The group argues the development could significantly affect threatened species including the Mitchell's rainforest snail, the koala, Wallum sedge frog, the southeastern glossy black cockatoo and the long-nosed potoroo. Court says the development consent only allows for an initial stage of environment works, including construction of artificial ponds designed to provide habitat for the vulnerable Wallum froglet. The developer has undertaken to monitor and maintain the ponds, and if the earlier judgment is overturned on appeal, restore areas affected by their construction. If Save Wallum lodges an appeal by October 5th, the developer also has agreed to restrict slashing to designated areas covering about 12 hectares of the site. Justice Kennett says refusing the injunction would not deprive Save Wallum of the benefit of an appeal. Save Wallum has been ordered to pay 75% of the developer's costs of the latest application, and they say they will appeal last week's federal court decision. The discovery of a missing northern New South Wales woman's car at the bottom of the Rouse River has heightened her family's fears she may have been victim of foul play. 73-year-old Yvonne Ware was last seen near Moolumbah on February 19 after attending an art class and stopping at a service station. Her daughter, Gillian Hallock, says finding the gold Ford Escape in the Rouse River has reinforced her belief that her mother did not leave voluntarily. The car was located near Dalgwiggan, less than 10 kilometres from Ms. Ware's home, by an independent search group using sonar equipment. Police established a crime scene and recovered the vehicle on Saturday, conducting forensic and mechanical examinations. Several personal belongings believed to belong to Ms. Ware were also found, but police say her body was not inside the car and she remains missing. Her family is appealing for anyone with information to come forward. A major new apartment development has entered the planning system for Casuarina, with around 200 homes proposed as part of a mixed-use town centre precinct. The proposal covers five lots around Habitat Drive, Grand Parade and Seaswell Lane, as being assessed through the New South Wales Government's Delivery Authority pathway. The two-stage project would include apartments, shops, cafes, restaurants, offices and an affordable housing component. It's now at the early planning stage, with the planning department preparing environmental assessment requirements for the developer. Those requirements will determine what must be addressed before a detailed environmental impact statement is prepared and the proposal goes on public exhibition. The Housing Delivery Authority pathway is designed to fast-track major housing projects and bypass local government. The final building heights, apartment mix, parking and affordable housing details are yet to be determined as the assessment process progresses. Bangalore residents will take to the streets this Saturday protesting what they say are broken promises over the future of the town's bowling club. The Save the Bangalore Bolo Steering Committee says North's collective failed to deliver commitments made when it took over the club in 2023, including millions of dollars in upgrades to the clubhouse, grounds and bowling greens, as well as sponsorship for local sporting clubs. The Bolo was unexpectedly closed and padlocked in October last year, with North saying it had lost more than $900,000 over 3 years and the buildings failed to meet building code standards. Community negotiations to return the site to local control have so far failed. Membership numbers are being changed and renewals are not being made, foreshadowing a change in membership rights prior to an EGM. The steering committee says it fears Norths may be preparing to sell the property. This is the playbook used before in New South Wales, with large clubs profiting from the sale of small bowling clubs with big land assets. A protest and community fundraiser will be held from 2 p.m. Saturday at the Bangalore Showgrounds with live music, children's activities and other entertainment. Young guys are now being advised to turf the cologne, forget deodorant, and revel in their primal pheromones in order to attract and turn on hot women. That's the theory behind a growing online trend among young men known as stinkfluencing, which encourages less showering in the belief that natural body odour can help attract a mate. But scientists are challenging the idea, saying there's no convincing evidence humans produce or respond to sexual pheromones. Pheromones are chemical signals used by many animals to attract mates or mark territory, sometimes triggering automatic behaviour. But researchers say no chemical has been identified in humans that meets the scientific definition of a pheromone. One often cited 1995 experiment found women preferred the smell of unwashed T-shirts worn by men with different immune system genes. But a 2020 review of that research found no overall evidence for that effect and identified signs of publication bias. Scientists say humans can certainly find someone's natural smell attractive, but that's more likely to involve personal experiences and associations. And without regular washing, sweat provides a breeding ground for bacteria and an odour that can repel rather than attract. It may be that in the online world, stinkfluencers are only capable of attracting looksmaxers. And that's the news from the Bay FM Community Newsroom. I'm Roderick Chambers. Today's stories came from the Community Newsroom, The Echo, SBS and the ABC.
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Stay with me for the next 2 hours and hear what's happening in the arts across the Northern Rivers and beyond. 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

Good morning, listeners. Welcome to another edition of Arts Canvas. This is September the 17th. We're moving through September already. Before you know it, it will be absolutely mid-spring. So you don't want to miss out on anything. There's lots of stuff happening, and I'm going to try and give you a heads up on all of those things over the next couple of hours. We've got lots of interesting interviews as well. Thanks for doing the trough, Robbie, and I'm going to kick off with a little bit of music and then I'm going to come back with a roundup. And the first person we're going to be talking to is guitarist Ian Date, so stay tuned for that on Bay FM 99.9, listening to Arts Canvas.

0: And that bouncy little track was called Bouncing with Bud from the Date Brothers. And you can see them perform live at the Pierce's Creek Hall on Sunday at the very civilised time of 3 p.m, an afternoon concert. So I asked Ian Day to tell us all about it and about the concert too. Just a small apology for the actual audio quality on this. Please don't do your interviews on iPhones. I don't. I wish the rest of you wouldn't. But I think you can still get the gist of what we're trying to talk about here. Here's Ian Date. Good morning, Ian. Welcome to Arts Canvas.
1: Thank you, Karina. Nice to be here.
0: Well, we haven't seen you doing a concert since we saw you on stage with Ilsa, actually, which was a wonderful concert for those of you who missed it out there. But this coming up this Sunday, you're performing with your brother at the Pierce's Creek Hall at 3 p.m, which I have to say is a very civilised time to have a concert on a Sunday afternoon.
1: It's brilliant. And that's just perfect, isn't it? Then you can get back home in time to watch Disneyland.
0: Is that still on?
1: I don't know. For those people that are old enough to remember.
0: So, yeah. How often do you get to play with your brother in concerts?
1: Well, I tell you, we haven't done a lot recently because I'm living up here on the Northern Rivers and he's living in Victoria. And when I was living in Ireland, I'd do a tour out here for a month with him, and we did more playing then than what we're doing currently, even though we're in the same country. But we've got a couple of things coming up. We're going on after Pierce's Creek the next week. We're playing up at the Oz Manouche Festival in Brisbane, which runs from the 24th to 27th. Of September.
0: So. And this is a favourite sort of genre of yours too. It's a gypsy jazz concert, isn't it?
1: Well, when I started having an interest in that music when I was a teenager, and I always loved it. It really grabbed my ear. It's not the only thing I do, you know, but I've always had an ear for it. And a long time ago now, I shouldn't say how long, one of the first trips I went to Europe, it was to track down some gypsy guys that were still playing that music, which I did. And because I'd had records of Django Reinhardt playing, and I listened to it, and I was trying to figure bits out, and it was kind of a bit of a puzzle. But when I saw these guys play and how the fingerings they used, and particularly on their right hand, the way they attack the strings, and I thought, oh, okay, that's how you do it. And I thought, well, that was a real lesson. You know, you can't necessarily divine a technique just from listening. It's better if you see it, you know.
0: Well, there's something for all the listeners out there who want to actually check out your technique on the Sunday afternoon. They can go and watch your fingers. But you've got a few more fingers than Django had. He had a couple of fingers missing, didn't he?
1: Well, no, he had all his fingers. It's just that the third and fourth finger on his left hand were kind of damaged from a burn.
0: Right, yeah.
1: And he used to be able to use them in a limited fashion when he was playing chords. But all his soloing is with two fingers. Which is amazing.
0: How much of the repertoire will you be playing on Sunday afternoon?
1: We will do some Django things, and we will do some old standards, and we will do a very early gypsy waltz or two, like not Django. There's a couple of South American bits in there and a couple of New Orleans pieces, you know, like old repertoire. So, like, my background it's been, you know, mainly mainstream and traditional jazz, and that's kind of a lot of what I draw from. And I realised when I was a young fella and I started playing with guys whose careers had started in the 1940s, you know, back in that day. This is like the 1980s. So I learnt so much from them because they'd had long careers and I was getting them at the tail end of it, you know. So it was a great way to learn. I learned a lot of tunes, a lot of music, a lot of approach to the band and how to organise yourself and all that. It's great. So I try and keep a bit of that tradition alive, if you like.
0: And I should ask, actually, I know the concert starts at 3 o'clock. How long will you and your brother be playing?
1: Yeah, doors will be open at 2:30. We start playing at 3. Doors open at 2:30. And we'll probably play a couple of sets so people have got time for a cup of tea and a look at the countryside. And start at 3, we'll be done by 5.
0: Sounds like a perfect Sunday afternoon, absolutely. Coming up at Pierce's Creek, which has got some really wonderful artists playing, for those of you who can go out there.
1: It's a wonderful venue. Yep.
0: It's a lovely venue. It's a lovely old hall as well. Ian, do you have a website people can look up?
1: If you go to iandate.com, it resolves to my Bandcamp page where all my music that I have, and I haven't put all my albums up there, but there's a lot of music there and it's all for free. You can download it for free and you can leave a donation if you want. So
0: I think
1: I'm trying to avoid Spotify and streaming platforms.
0: I think that's very laudable of you. I think we should also all avoid Spotify, my goodness me. Otherwise, but the rest of you, the other thing you can do to help musicians is just go to their concerts. So go along to this concert.
1: Go to their concerts. And funnily enough, since I started, I made all my music, you know, available for, you know, for zero cost, that I got more money out of it because people were quite happy to donate.
0: That's very funny.
1: Yeah, which is really great. And I thought, well, you know, some of the things I've done, you know, it's like, well, I'll just have it, listen to it, share it, play it, you know, in an organic way rather than the Spotify way.
0: Yeah, just give it away and it will come back to you. Terrific.
1: Exactly. Like, I'd like as many people to hear it as possible, you know, so you can get lost on those platforms, you know.
0: Absolutely. The rest of you can go to iandate.com, look it up, make him a donation, or you can go along and see him do it live. You can watch his fingers there on the stage at the Pearces Creek Hall. And thanks for telling us all about it today, Ian.
1: Thank you, Karina. Lovely. Great stuff. And I really appreciate it. Thank you.

0: Just a bit more of the Date Brothers there with the Bluebell Polka. Well, if you don't want to go over to a concert at Pierce's Creek, maybe you want to go and see Hot Shorts at the Drill Hall Theatre, which opens tonight. Thursday night is its first night, and it's running for Thursday, Friday, Saturday, Sunday this week, and the same next week. I spoke to director Mike Russo about how it's all gone, and they're pretty excited about their opening night coming up. Good morning, Mike. Welcome to Arts Canvas.
1: Oh, good morning, Karina.
0: Well, it's been a long wait to the next edition of Hot Shorts now that it's become biennial, but it's at last, it's ready, isn't it?
1: We're ready to go. We had a very, very good dress rehearsal yesterday. People are loving the plays, and I'm really happy with the mix that we've got.
0: Well, I've had a look at the list, and it does look like a very mysterious list. It looks like it goes off in all kinds of different areas of inquiry, doesn't it?
1: It does. We've got a few very brilliant dark comedies. We've got one very spiritual, very, very movement-based piece. We've got a dog and a cat in our plays. We've got some nice comedies. Yeah, I think it's a really nice mix.
0: Now, look, the Hot Shorts thing is just a wonderful, unique idea, and you get people to just write 10-minute plays. For those of you out there who haven't been to Hot Shorts, that's the idea. It's sort of like a short film festival, only it's on the stage. And, of course, the interesting thing for you as a director is bringing this all together so that there's coherent performances in the whole thing, isn't it?
1: It is, yeah, and I have that sort of overall responsibility. I also directed one of the plays this year. Last time I was in one. Yeah, so, no, it's... It actually started in the building that you're in 30 years ago and has been going strong ever since.
0: Started in the community centre, but now it's over in the Drill Hall, which is probably a better home for it these days as well. Now, the other thing is, too, you get a lot of people into play parts who might not be experienced, but you sort of turn them into actors, don't you?
1: We do. A lot of them are sort of graduates of my Monday night acting workshops. And they're people from all over the Shire and actually all over the Northern Rivers. There are 28 actors in Hot Shorts this year. And, yeah, various levels of experience, but they've all worked really hard, and we've worked really hard on workshopping the plays to get them to a really good performance standard.
0: Now, the exciting thing for the people who've written the plays is there's actually prize money as well, isn't there, for the best play?
1: There is, yes. There is prize money. That was... when it originally started, Baylab wanted to encourage writers, and we've taken that on. There's actually $1,500 worth of prizes, and it's hotly contested for.
0: Well, the public get a chance to vote too. There's a People's Choice Award, which is always exciting for the audience to do that.
1: There is, yeah.
0: Now, just briefly, you did mention your acting classes too. Are they still running for people who want to come? They used to be on Monday nights.
1: They are Monday night, 7:15 at the Drill Hall in Mullum. And, yeah, people are welcome to drop in at any time. I welcome people. We'll be going till the end of November, so there's still a couple of months to go.
0: That's terrific.
1: And people really enjoy that, and we make it fun. We make it, we teach people skills, and we free up their creativity, and we basically have a good laugh, mostly.
0: Well, Hot Shorts is opening tonight, Thursday night, and it runs for Thursday, Friday, Saturday, Sunday, and then it goes the following Thursday, Friday, Saturday, Sunday. There's just 8 performances, so you've got to get in and get your tickets. I should ask, how are ticket sales going, Mike?
1: No, they're going really well. The second weekend is selling out pretty quickly. I think the final performance is already sold out just about. It might have 20 or so to go, but they'll go very quickly. Yeah, no, tickets have go really well. Hot Shorts has become a really popular theatrical event every 2 years, and we have no trouble selling out. So get in quick if you want to buy a ticket.
0: And I believe the MC is actually Arts Canvas's own Michael Sharman this year.
1: It is, yes, yeah, Michael's doing a lovely job. I say MC stands for Michael Charming.
0: We won't repeat that where he can hear it. Okay, so look, there's, I'm just adding up 6, 9, 10. There's a lot of fantastic little plays here. I did read them out the other week, and I will remind people over the next couple of weeks. This is a great, fun thing to do. And I should also point out that a lot of people start with a small, hot, short play, and they go on to bigger and better things, don't they, Mike?
1: They do, yes. We've had one play was taken up by the Sydney Theatre Company and developed into a full-length piece. And we did that up here about 2 years ago, I think, yeah. So, yeah, and others have gone on to write more plays and done even better in Hot Shorts.
0: For the rest of you, go to the Drill Hall Theatre website, get your tickets, starting tonight and also Friday, Saturday and Sunday and next week, but it does sound like the last night is sold out. People have a thing about last nights. I think they just think it's party at the end there.
1: Oh, well, it is, and that's when the prize winners are announced, so people love to come and see who won.
0: They do. For the rest of you, get your tickets, Hot Shorts, opening tonight at the Drill Hall, and thanks for talking to us this morning, Mike.
1: Oh, thank you so much, Karina.
0: Don't go away. After a short break, we'll be talking to Papua New Guinea film director Manu Penny about Sukundimi Walks Beside Me.
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That was a track called Mardel by Papua New Guinea singer Telek, actually recorded probably in the studios with David Bridie. But the reason why I'm playing that is because there's a really important film screening on Monday night at the Palace Cinemas, starting about 6:30, and it's called Sukhandimi Walks Before Me. Now, the Sepik River is one of the world's longest and most pristine rivers

0: in the world. In Papua New Guinea, it supports hundreds of clans and thousands of people who depend on it for food. But it is under threat from a proposed enormous dam and mining development that will actually totally pollute the river and destroy it forever. It's taken 8 years to make this documentary, and it's just been awarded the world's largest environmental film prize. And its director, Manu Penny, will be here in Byron Bay on Monday, and he'll be doing a Q&A with the film. So I asked him about the film, how long it had taken to actually make, how much it means to the people along the Sepik River to have this development stopped. Here's Manu Penny. Good morning, Emmanuel, and welcome to Arts Canvas.
1: Hey, good morning. I'm happy to be here. Thank you.
0: Well, I think everybody's quite excited to see your film, your award-winning film, so congratulations on that, I should say. So I'm just wondering at what point you decided that a film was going to be the only way you could get this word out to the rest of the world.
1: So the film actually took almost 8 years to make. Ooh. We started filming in 2019. I'm excited that the film is now, you know, being shown in Australia and hopefully in other places. It will premiere at Papiete, at the International Documentary Film Festival. It's going to be at Byron Bay, and I'm excited that our story, which can resonate to members of communities of any part of the world, the storyline, the messages, so similar to a lot of people from many communities who stand up to protect their home, our home.
0: Well, I think it's a bit more serious for the people who live along the Sepik, because it's absolutely vital to their survival to have a river that is clean and unpolluted, isn't it?
1: Yes, for us, the river means everything. It's not just for livelihoods and sustaining income and sustaining climate, sustaining lives of the plants and animals. Importantly, it's also a cultural mark, a spirit, and it is part of our identity. So it makes who we are. We are who we are because of our connection to the river. So there's more to the river than economic sea. There's more to river than maybe anthropology sea.
0: Well, the title of the film is Sukundimi Walks Before Me, and Sukundimi means crocodile, doesn't it?
1: No.
0: Oh.
1: And yes. Sukundimi can be the crocodile. Sukundimi can be the village itself. Sukundimi can be the river. Sukundimi can be the spirits of the forest. It can be the spirits of the aqua world, the water world, the lakes, the tributaries, and the river itself. It can also, it is also the governance protocol. You know, when you are, when the judge gets the GABA and it hits the bench and say the decision is made, for us, that process of doing that is also Sukundimi. The gabble itself is also Sukundimi. And the table in which the gabble hits the table is also Sukundimi. So Sukundimi is almost everything. It explains everything, and it's part of our world. My mother is called Sukundimi Nja. Her father is Sukundimi, so it also is the people around. And the name Sukundimi comes from a particular clan. A clan owns that name and also gives that name to children within that clan. So it's not limited to one thing. That's why it's like a ball of energy or a spiritual or a energy or all the physical things around you that sort of gives meaning to life and that you exist within.
0: Well, the people along the Sepik there have been aware of the fact that the river is becoming polluted from gold and copper mining now for a number of years. What has been the response from the company involved, you know, for when people have sort of protested about this?
1: So when we started this work in 2016, the mining company was preparing to operate in 2018. But prior to 2016, prior to 2018, the communities along the river from the headwaters all the way down to the delta were resisting. The problem was they didn't have leadership that organized everyone, and they didn't have people who could put that in the newspaper, radio, and social media. And so when Project CITIC set up, the NGO that set up and I led, I organized community leaders and were led by these leaders, and they were all leaders along the CITIC River, and they continue to resist today. Our resistance is so big, the province as a whole also resist. The government of East CITIC Province, the Provincial Assembly, rejected the proposal, and it's a legal process. The House Tambaran, the Supreme Sukundimi Declaration, declared the mine be banned. Mm. This is the Melanesian governance system. The West CITIC Province, their Provincial Assembly, also rejected the proposal. And with all of this and the nation and the world standing with us, the science and the law, the government and the companies continue to circumvent processes, take shortcuts, explain its way to the point where in November last year, they were given 6 environmental permits. That's almost halfway to building a mine, despite all the resistance.
0: Well, the terrible thing is, of course, that there's a big demand for copper and gold in the world. That's which is why the company, which is called Fridost, I believe. Sorry, not Fridost. I've lost the name.
1: Panost.
0: Yes, I'll just take that bit out. The company's called Panost, and they're based in Australia, but they're a Chinese-Australian company. And, of course, they probably see a wealth to be made there. But, of course, what's being paid by the people on the CPIC is far greater. And I'm wondering just how much the pollution and the disadvantage to the tribes along the CPIC has already advanced. How is it affecting people?
1: The company is owned by the Guangdong province of China. So it doesn't have insurance companies, it doesn't have shareholders. It's just the government, the Communist Party of China, owns this company, mm-hmm. registered in Australia and trading as an Australian company. That we know. It hasn't started yet, but the first dangers are they're cutting corners. They're circumventing processes. We already see that. Number two, their FPIC process, the free, prior, and informed consent, is based on ticking check boxes because already the Supreme Sukundimi has banned that mine, and both provincial assemblies have rejected that proposal, and the people along the river have continued to resist and are in solidarity. So we don't know how they got the permit. The dangers are they plan to build a large dam, probably one of the largest dam in Papua New Guinea. Another compounding problem of that dam is that it sits on one of the most seismically active places in the world, right on that ring of fire. So there's always earthquake. It has the highest rainfall in PNG, and the soil morphology, the structure, how the soil behaves and its composition will not hold any structures. So the chances of the dam to break, highly likely. And it also shows, because when they submitted the EIS, the Environmental Impact Statement, to the government, they did not submit the dam break analysis, which was done by a company in Australia. It took us almost 4 years to go through the process of OECD complaints mechanisms to force them to show that the dam break analysis. So if the mine was to go ahead now that they've got the environmental permits, the first danger will be the overburden. These are all the rocks, soil, rubbish that will go into the river. Once it goes into the river, we will not have a river anymore. We will just have a huge floodplain, and it will completely alter and destroy livelihoods of people along the river and those in the swamps and tributaries. And there are many more risks. The forests are at risks. The forest, Papua New Guinea is known to have the third largest rainforest in the world. Much of the hardwood and significant portion of that forest is found in that region in which the mine is proposed to be built. That will also go. The roads, the destruction, and also it opens up for illegal loggers to go and destroy that forest. They'll continue to dump waste into the river despite saying that they'll have the dam and the dam will produce electricity. We feel that the idea of saying the dam will produce electricity for Papua New Guineans is just to sell us the idea that it's a development when the dangers are much more worse. Lastly, this, the possibility of violence, civil unrest, is highly likely. There are CPICs who are already prepared to go to war with the government and the company if this was to go ahead. So we're living in volatile times, and the government is not listening to its people, and the company, of course, it has to continue to do what it does, as all corporations does. They're set up to continue to make money, and despite whatever that's in front of them.
0: So it took some time to put this film together. What were some of the main difficulties you faced in actually telling this story? Because obviously there would have been quite a few different parties who wanted to put their case forward.
1: We didn't have, well, the only difficulties was, you know, financing the film, and that's probably why it took almost 8 years to get it off the ground and finally become a film. It went from one filmmaker in Victoria, Walking Fish Production, to having another filmmaker in New Zealand, Brown Sugar Apple Grant and Project Sipik, to produce this film. The challenge was to go into some of the most rural, remote, and isolated places in the world. When I say that, I mean there is no newspaper, no network coverage, no radio broadcast, and Papua New Guinea government officials and tourists don't just wander in. That's how isolated that place is. Mm-hmm. So those were the only challenge. And I think the other challenge was actually from me to the filmmakers, the directors, Matasila Freshwater and Lachlan McLeod, because they wanted to initially run a simple story about David Goliath. If you see me, 160 centimeters. I'm short, I'm tiny, I'm skinny, and I don't know how to fight. So I have this perfect image of a David to challenge this Goliath. And not only me, our NGO, Project Sipik, is made up of three people, and we operate on a shoestring budget. So even as an organization, we're no way even David. We're the shadow of David challenging these Goliath. So the challenge was I've said, no, I don't want to be the star. This storyline is so overused. Find a way to make sure that the river speaks, the forest Sukundimi speaks, the aqua, the river, the water Sukundimi speaks, the people speak, the animals, the plants, the wind, the food, everything, they speak themselves. The river has to speak first, and then all of us have to gather around the river to speak for it.
0: Well, you're doing the right thing in taking the film all around Australia, and I hope beyond Australia as well. But you will be in Byron Bay on Monday night at the Palace Cinema, and you'll be doing a Q&A for the audience as well, which is fantastic. And I think you've got quite a long list of dates that have been lined up for you to actually go around and spread the word on this. So for all of you who perhaps miss it even in Byron, you'll be able to pick it up at other centres as well if you're following this. And also, I hope it's going to make it to television or somewhere like that, get some release on SBS, something like that. Have you thought about that?
1: Yes, we are advocating for SBS to take on, because SBS would probably be edgy as the film itself. So, hopefully it gets there. In Papua New Guinea, we are negotiating with the National Broadcasting Service to be able to air that too.
0: Fantastic. Well, we wish you the best of luck, Manu, with everything, the film and the fight also. And for the rest of you, please look it up at the Palace on Monday. And thank you for talking to us today, Manu.
1: Thank you very much. And I hope to see everyone at the Palace, and we can have a more yarn there.

Another great track there from Telek called Bataranga. Coming up in the Narratives Library, we hear from local author Tricia Shantz with her fabulous book, Musicland. And this was launched at the Byron Writers Festival. She had Shane Howard and a number of other people up on stage there with her. And it sort of follows on the history of Byron Bay. She wrote the history of surfing and how it changed Byron Bay in her book, Neverland. And this one, Musicland, is about the history of music that actually happened in the 70s and, well, 70s and early 80s in the Byron Shire region. It's a fantastic, great big book, and it's a really interesting read. We'll also be hearing from Thai author Tamaka Sonkeo, the first person to ever win a major literary award for a book written in Thai, with her book Stamford Hospital. And this is a novel about a woman who finds her own ambitions and dreams thwarted by her husband's desire to stay in Singapore and not return to America. Stay tuned here to hear those two authors. In the meantime, here's Jen Clower with Mana Taka Tapui.

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8: Hello and welcome. I'm Karina Wynne-Moylan and this is the